0: Good evening, everyone. You're in the right place at the right time. This is Coast to Coast AM, blasting out of the Mojave Desert like a Scirocco, blazing across the land, slamming into your radio like a supercharged nanoparticle of unobtainium. Greetings from the boldest, bawdiest, most outrageous city in the world, the planetary capital of sun, fun, sin, sex, and secrets, my not-so-humble hometown, Las Vegas, Nevada. My name is George Knapp, your occasional host, designated driver of the airwaves, and moderator of tonight's upcoming cacophonous cavalcade of conversation. But shaking out there, we are broiling here in the desert southwest. Yes, July is always a hot month here. Temperatures, though, are 5 to 10 degrees hotter than usual right now. Officially 114 or so last couple of days, but in some neighborhoods like mine, it's been as high as 118. I've read that about a third of the country is likewise broiling as a massive heat dome has settled over much of the USA, and areas that would normally be cooler are actually on fire. Oregon, Washington, British Columbia burning. Huge wildfires gobbling up forests and all the critters who live in them. Same is true in Europe, too, which has also been pummeled by heat waves and drought. Huge sections of France and Spain are burning tonight. More than 300,000 people have been evacuated from their homes. I'm also told there is a huge wildfire north of here on the periphery of a little place called Area 51 right now. Mother Nature's having a moment for sure. I hope that wherever you are, you're safe, you're inside, and your AC is cranking. For the next 4 hours, we'll keep you company with guests and topics that are both exhilarating and a little scary, too. In the first half tonight, Dr. Diana Pasulka, professor of religious studies, who's taken a deep dive into UFO experiences, how they may relate to spiritual beliefs, near-death experiences, our concepts of the afterlife and heaven and angels and demons, is back with a stunningly original work that explores the possibility of apocalyptic prophecies, the emergence of AI, the likely scenarios for what we humans are about to evolve into, assuming we don't blow ourselves up, an emerging consensus on the true nature of consciousness, all mixed into one big stew pot. Her new book, The Others, is crammed with just mind-bending, thought-provoking, cutting-edge ideas and concepts. Some of them are pretty dark. Diana joins us a few minutes from now. In the second half, a somewhat different view of what could lie ahead for humanity, ideas for expanding human potential, in particular, our latent, perhaps inherent, psychic abilities. Hakeem Eisler is one of the principals in something called the Psi Games, created to seek out and nurture your psychic talents. He's also a martial artist and a security consultant. He published an author, and you may have seen him on TV naked. I'll explain that a little bit later. Hakeem joins us 2 hours from now. Webmaster Alec Fernandez and I have pulled together our usual assortment of items and oddities culled from news media around the world. We call it Knapp's News. You can find it on the Coast to Coast AM website. Among the stories there tonight, a think piece about what it means to be alive. What is it that separates living things from, say, rocks? The answer might seem obvious, but this story digs a little deeper into what it means to be alive, what criteria separate living things from non-living. And I think it's an interesting piece to think about as we hear from our first guest tonight. Also there, an intriguing story about the coldest stars in the universe and why some scientists think those stars might be surrounded by humongous alien superstructures built to harness the energy of entire stars. There's a story about animal personalities. They do have them. If you got a dog or a cat or any other kind of animal, this explains how those personalities develop. It's a fun read. And a new study about bird languages around the world, the amazing similarities in how they communicate. Also, a kind of a grim prediction. As crazy and dangerous as the climate has been this year, it looks like 2027 could be even worse because of the strength of this El Nino. Strongest ever recorded, some say, and why that will mean drastic changes around the world next year. Those stories and more in Knapp's News. While you're on the website, check out how to become a Coast Insider. The cost is about 15 cents a day if you subscribe for a year. Gives you access to a huge smorgasbord of content, interviews, programs, including the Art Bell Vault. You can listen anytime you want, as often as you want. It's a great deal. So, too, is a subscription to Beyond Belief. That's George Norrie's television program in which he interviews fascinating guests, similar to what he does so well here on the radio. With that, let's assume the position. Bring in the dog and the cat and the pot-bellied pig. Put on a pot of Joe. Slide your bod into those silky summer jammies and your toes into your best bunny slippers. Plop yourself down in a comfy spot. Turn down the lights and turn up the radio because we're about ready to rumble. In a moment, Diana Pasulka, The Others. I'm George Knapp, and this is Coast to Coast AM.
1: We have a great story from someone who's helped themselves to heal by using the botanical known as Carnivora. And we have a guest right now. Her name is Joni Nichols. This is quite a story.
2: Yes, it is. And Robert, my adventure started about 7 years ago. I was a mess. I had numerous infections. My hair was falling out all over the furniture. Mm-hmm. One of the scariest things was that my legs were swelling up out of control. It came to a head. Within 24 hours, I had gone into a coma.
1: Holy tamale.
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2: Six-week program.
1: And at what point that you started this series did you notice, hey, something might be getting better?
2: Within two weeks, Robert. The first thing I noticed was that I felt better waking up. Then I noticed that my hair wasn't all over the furniture. I'm like excited.
1: It's like you said that within about 6 weeks, your legs were no longer swelling?
2: Within 2 weeks.
1: And she credits all of it to her Carnivora protocol. 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I love to hear from you again.
2: Great.
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0: Dr. Diana Walsh-Pasulka is a professor of religious studies at the University of North Carolina, Wilmington. She's the author of the best-selling books American Cosmic Encounters and the new one, The Others. It's the third book in her trilogy examining UFOs, religious experience, and technology. Diana, it is great to be able to speak with you again.
1: It's great to be here. So happy to talk to you again, George.
0: I finished your book today. I think I'm going to have to read it again just to let it sink in. I mean, you packed so much into it, bringing together seemingly disparate threads about spiritual beliefs and traditions and experiences, modern UFO encounters, psychic phenomena, apocalyptic visions from philosophers and sci-fi writers, and the perils and promise of current technology, the digital age, and especially AI. And somehow all that fits together in kind of a seamless narrative that's both disturbing and almost hopeful at times. I'm not sure how you pulled that off.
1: It was a pretty intense book to write. And I think that's correct. Disturbing and hopeful at times. I think I end hopefully.
0: Yes. Yeah. A little dash of it there. I will jump into the specifics of the book in a minute. I want to start with you. And can you tell our viewers how a professor of religious studies gets started jumping into UFO world in the first place? And I ask it in this context, for as long as I've been chasing the subject, we've heard skeptics and debunkers in particular, some of them very prominent, explaining it all away by saying these poor UFO witnesses, these faithful believers, they're really just seeking religion. They have a hole in their lives and they fill it with alien stories, space brothers here to save us from ourselves, poor ignorant souls. And they use that kind of with a wave of their hand, dismiss all the testimony, the kind of stories that you have heard face to face from so many witnesses. What do you say to them?
1: Yeah, well, I have to say that I was like them. Okay, so George, I think that we first spoke in 2019 when American Cosmic came out. And right. Of course, this was before what we see happening now, which is really amazing and something that I thought would be way further into the future. But I started I started with my first book, American Cosmic, in 2012. And I was a professor who was looking at how technology shifts belief in religion. And I thought that the topic of UFOs was a really good example of that. And so I started, and I was a disbeliever. I did not believe in UFOs and started to get into the topic. And within 6 months, realized that there was a government program that was actually studying UFOs. And I started to meet these people. They actually reached out to me. For those who don't know, I am a professor of Catholic history. And so I studied most of my life angel events, angel contact events in the Christian tradition. And I saw a correlation between, you know, things that come down from the sky, like angels and deities and things like that, with modern day reports of UFOs. So I made that connection. I didn't expect to find that there was evidence of UFOs. And so that's what got me into it. And I remember our discussion back then, we were talking about, will the government ever like come out and talk about this? Well, look at where we're at now. It's amazing.
0: Well, it's amazing that so much has come out, but there's still so much to say. And I wonder, you know, part of what I hope has changed your mind on this are the experiences and the stories you hear face to face from experiencers. You share some of those in this book, but I'm sure you must have heard hundreds by now.
1: Yeah, I'm pretty sure I've heard thousands by now. So, you know, I've been studying this for a very long time. And the people who I was interested in learning more about were those people who were on, not just on the periphery of ufology and so forth, but the scientists who had been recruited to study via the what's now called the Legacy Program. And so these people were like Gary Nolan's one of them. He was featured in my American Cosmic as a pseudonym at the time to protect his career. And a couple of people who were involved in the study of, UFOs and so forth, per the government. So these folks were not just experiencers, but also people who had evidence of, physical evidence, radar reports, and more than that, the kind of technologies. So by this time, yes. And within, you know, a year, I went from disbeliever to, this is absolutely the case. how do I write about this as an academic now? I'm just going to have to say there's too much evidence to say that this isn't real.
0: You've done some digging into these so-called legacy programs. You visited a crash site in New Mexico. You've come to know a lot of the insiders, really smart people who have worked on these programs, who've pursued the same kind of things that you and I are pursuing, and who take it very seriously, which by itself, even without the experiencers, is insight that I think a lot of skeptics or debunkers just don't give credit to. And, we've heard these stories about secrets are coming out, the files are being released, disclosure is nigh, a prediction, by the way, I've heard every year since 1987, I think, still waiting for it. Is it possible that no one knows for sure what the deal is with the others? ET is one explanation, the dominant one, I guess, but is there anyone that you've climbed up the food chain, anyone for sure that knows what these are? I mean, even if there are craft and bodies, doesn't necessarily mean we know they're from Alpha Centauri somewhere, right?
1: Yeah, that's right. So I think that from what I can tell, and you're right, I've met all of the folks that we see in the news, you know, public about this. And my position, George, is that I wrote about this as a person who is not involved in ufology, who is not involved in the government program, and in a sense, a parallel study that confirmed what was beginning to come out. And I didn't intend to do this, by the way. It just happened that way. And I met the Invisible College folks early on, like, Jacques Vallée and so forth. And then later on, Kate Green, Hal Putoff, and Eric Davis, and various other people. But with respect to the people that might be associated with the legacy program, I think that some of these folks would be more in a position to get an idea, because they have more experience with the phenomena itself, what it is. I think that nobody knows what it is. I think that probably there are a variety, and that, we have way better tools to identify things that we didn't know about before. We get this knowledge from people like Ryan Graves, who's out there talking about

0: this thing had telepathic abilities, and you know, and it seemed to do these maneuvers that we physically can't replicate. So how science fiction is a good way, a good entry into explaining, you know, the experiences that these people have.
1: Yeah, you did a great job of weaving Arthur Clarke and other writings by other prominent people into this theme and using that as a vehicle to tell the story. I mean, Childhood's End, there's some pretty dramatic threads in that story and where it leads us to. And but you make the comparison to things that really are happening right now, technology-wise.
0: Yeah, that's right. So, you know, the things that are happening right now, I heard Sam Altman talk about this actually today. He said that we're now in this. Oh, Sam Altman, by the way, is the CEO of ChatGPT. So he's an AI tech guy. And so he basically said, we are now in the singularity. We can't deny it. So the singularity, what does that have to do with UFOs, right? What does that have to do with what we're, you know, looking at now? I think that it has a lot to do with it. So when he's talking about the singularity, he's talking about something that people actually articulated back in the early 20th century. And Arthur C. Clarke articulated in Childhood's End. And what that is it looks like a supercharged, self-aware internet. Okay, that's what the singularity looks like. And so you have, you know, you have people like Lou Elizondo, and, you know, people that I had talked to in the Space Force and so forth, all of them talking in some way about how the UFO files are indicating that we're in this stage of humanity where we're opening up to another type of human being, right? We're opening up to another type of reality. And, so you see UFO, you know, description really converging with this idea of AI and, you know, a new form of the human being. And all of this was already talked about in the early 20th century. So, so that's what I do in the others. And I also utilized, you know, experiencers today and showing that these people from the early 20th century, like this, Jesuit paleontologist, Taylor Desjardin, who talked about the newosphere, all of these actually do have to do with what we're seeing today in Disclosure.
1: You mentioned Altman. Let's pause there for a second. You've raised great points about the future of digital technology and AI and where it's going. And Altman is right at the key, you know, key intersection there. I remember when there was, you mentioned in your book that there was this day, I think you were at Seoul conference or something, when the word gets out that Altman had been fired and there were allegations in that company that he was hiding something about AI, that it was in fact conscious already. And, you know, the cat's out of the bag kind of a thing. Where are you on consciousness of AI? Is it possible that that technology can be conscious, or your definition of consciousness probably excludes digital intelligence?
0: Well, not necessarily, but do I think AI is conscious? No, I don't think so. I think that it replicates consciousness. And, you know, and a lot of people believe that they're, when they're interacting, say, with ChatGPT or different LLMs, they're getting the idea that they're, you know, communicating with something that is self-aware and conscious, and because it replicates it so well. All right. That said, does this mean then that it won't be conscious in the future? Well, I don't actually know. I think that the people that, if we go back to the early 20th century and we look at, you know, even Arthur C. Clarke, you know, what he's proposing is that there will be a somewhat, this is what he says. He says that there's going to be some type of a melding between human beings and computers, such that AI and human beings will converge. And that is going to create kind of a self-consciousness. But right now, people are believing that it's self-conscious, and I think that's actually dangerous.
1: So it could become conscious when we meld with it. And that's
0: well,
1: sort of

0: one of the themes of your book, right? Is, you know, we need to hang on to what makes us us.
1: Yeah, yeah. So basically, I'm not proposing that or advocating that at all. But this is something that we have to pay attention to. And the reason why is because I'm looking at people who predicted things that actually came true. So if you look at science fiction, a lot of science fiction is like a, you know, a sort of prophetic tradition in the sense that, you know, things, when you read science fiction, often it's about things that happen in the future, like the telephone, or, you know, if you look at 2001, A Space Odyssey, you see people utilizing technology that looks like what we're utilizing today, actually talking together. Something that looks like an iPhone and so forth. So science fiction is visionary literature of the future. So what I spent time doing in the others is I looked back, you know, because a lot of people are talking about a new form of human being today. And I looked back at early 20th century ideas and, you know, hashed that out.
0: We're talking about Dr. Diana Pasulka, her book, The Others, UFOs, AI, and the Secret Forces Guiding Human Destiny. A lot of ground still to cover here. Stick around for more Coast to Coast AM.

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1: Belated birthday greetings to Linda Ronstadt, who turned 80 years young earlier this month. There she's covering one of my favorite songs that she does, a Warren Zevon cover, "For Poor Pitiful Me." We're talking with Dr. Diana Pasolka about her new book, The Others, and early in this book, she describes an encounter and conversations and interactions with one of the richest men in the world, a man whose name is now synonymous in UFO world with dark cabals who are out to grab UFO technology. We're going to get into that and more about the singularity in our next segment here on Coast to Coast AM.
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0: Diana, I want to come back to the singularity and human evolution and technology, where all that stuff is leading in a moment. But I wanted to start this segment with Peter Thiel. So yeah. I don't know if you even are aware that his name is, you know, spoken with dreaded tones in UFO world. They figure he's the richest guy. He's only interested in the UFO subject and phenomena because he wants to get his hands on the technology and dominate the planet. You start with going to a conference that he put on, and one of the themes was the Antichrist, which is like the nickname for him. And I'm not sure if you were up on current babble in UFO world or not, but just how loaded his name happens to be right now.
1: Well, I am aware of that. Yeah, I'm aware of that. This was called Hereticon. It was a conference for so-called heretics, in a good way though. And so he was going to, present about his idea of today, of what's happening today. And if we are in a time of the Antichrist, and he described what he thought would be the system of the Antichrist. And so, that was a really interesting talk and an interesting conference. But yeah, so say more there, George.
0: So, you know, Jacques Vallée has met him, Lou Elizondo has met him. And so anybody who meets him must be on his payroll and must be in as part of the dark cabal, right?
1: No, I don't think so. I think he's
0: no,
1: just
0: I'm kidding.
1: Really
0: I'm being facetious.
1: Oh, okay.
0: Yeah.
1: I mean, no, I've, yeah.
0: His theme was really sounded really interesting. You know, the idea about technology and what's underway right now, and the possibility that some of these digital platforms,
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0: we're ushering in, might be in fact lead to some dramatic changes for humanity that we're not ready for.
1: Yeah, well, I think that's actually my position. That yeah. was, you know, he was talking about the Antichrist with respect to, and by the way, anybody could Google this and find him talking about this. So he has a talk about what he believes would be the Antichrist. It looks to me like a, you know, kind of the things that Christians have talked about in the last 30, 40 years, you know, kind of a one world government, the appearance, you know, just as what the Book of Revelation says, the Antichrist is going to appear to be, you know, helpful and provide us with a lot of solutions and things like that. But the thing that I thought was interesting was that he and I actually share a professor who made a huge impact on us. And this was Rene Girard. And Rene Girard was a professor at Stanford who has this amazing theory of human violence and culture. And he also talks about something called the scapegoat mechanism. And so I know that Peter knows about him very well. And so I was really interested in how social media actually takes this idea of the scapegoat, you know, with likes. And so the idea is that imitation is inherent in, this is how we learn. And we tend to imitate those people who we want to be like. And so when we go on social media and we're given upvotes, likes, downvotes, you know, and dislikes and things like that, that even if they're bots, that's going to impact us. It's going to impact, if you're young, it's going to impact your self-esteem. And so this, you know, peer pressure basically is what we're talking about. So we are formed through communities of peer pressure. Well, when you supercharge those through social media, you know, it can become like a cancel culture situation. And so, and not only that, but what happens within social media now is that it impacts certain types of ways of being human, like, you know, the idea of the interiority, and that we, you know, we have this interior self, you know, that's being eradicated right now through social media. So I basically suggested that if an Antichrist appeared, that it would be powered by something like social media. So, that was the, so when we focus on Peter Thiel, I definitely know that he's interested in, you know, his group, let's put it that way, is interested in UFOs, of course. right? Who would it? We're interested in UFOs, George.
0: Yeah, I mean, who isn't really? I mean, in a sense, I'm reading that about how human nature, the dark side of human nature, is always looking for a scapegoat. In this case, maybe Peter Thiel is being portrayed as that, and I don't think it's fair based on what you describe in this book. It was a very, I would love to have seen that conference. It's a very thoughtful kind of thing, and it's raising ideas we need to be thinking about.
1: Yeah, yeah, I think so too. So part of the book is, you know, talking about where we're at now as humanity, with AI, what that's doing to us. What's the meaning of that? But also the antidote to that. Like, if we're going to kind of survive this, then what are we going to do? And I think that we have to maintain those ways of being that are being, changed through our interactions with the type of technologies that we have.
0: I don't know. I guess it's inevitable that the changes that are described by some of these deep thinkers are inevitable. I mean, as you note, Marshall McLuhan, you weave his ideas all through this book, and his view that technology, basically, it leads to our evolution as a species. It's an expansion of human senses, and the digital platforms and AI are expansions of how far we can see, what we can know, and inevitably that leads us down the road to some profound changes. And some of them welcome and some of them maybe not, right?
1: Yeah, yeah, I think so. I think that, so some of the visionaries, you mentioned Marshall McLuhan, he was one of them. He's a theorist of the media who predicted that so all of these visionaries who I cover in the book predict one thing. They predict a new form of humanity. And that's what's scary, is this idea. And this is really well articulated by Arthur C. Clarke in Childhood's End. It's this networked human being. So in Childhood's End, you have kind of, at the end of the human being as we know it. And what happens is the children become, basically usurped or put into this networked consciousness, this type of alien. Okay, so it's an alien that surrounds the earth and subsumes children, and they become like one mind, like a global mind. And this is this idea of what's happening to humans today. So that's science fiction, but these, like Marshall McLuhan, and then the, another person who talks about this that your listeners might know of is Ray Kurzweil.
0: Yeah, so we interviewed him here on this program years ago. Sure.
1: Yeah. Yeah. So he knows the people I'm talking about, because he took that paleontologist I told you about, Teilhard de Chardin. He's this French man from the early 20th century who's talking about this arrival of the global mind. He calls it the newosphere. And so he's talking about this in the 1920s. And so he's saying that this is going to happen, but he's also apocalyptic about it. He says that it's either going to be the evolution of humanity for good, or it's going to be the end of humanity. And so, that's what makes my book pretty dark, because he's not the only one who says that. So, Kurzweil takes this idea and he kind of strips it from its spirituality and he makes it much more secular. This idea that humanity is going to, become something completely new, completely different. And it's going to be because of our technology, and it's going to look very much like this networked global mind. It doesn't look so awesome to me, but this is what is predicted. And this is like, looks like something that could actually come to be. So that's why I wrote about it, because I was like, okay, if Lou Elizondo is telling me to go, I asked him, what do you think is the best indication of what these things are, what the phenomena is? And he said, Diana, just go look at this science fiction stuff. He goes, this is not exactly how it is, but it looks pretty similar. And so I started reading all the science fiction. I was like, okay, well, that looks really, really weird. And in fact, it looks like what these guys back in the early 20th century said. So let's go look at those guys and see what they said. So yeah, George, it looks like a really pretty interesting time we live in.
0: Is it not inevitable that we evolve into something like that, a mixture of human and machine, if it means, as Kurzweil, when he was here, he was telling me about how he's taking a lot of vitamins and taking care of himself. He hopes to live long enough for the singularity when he could download himself and basically live forever in a digital form, I guess. And, you know, that part of it sounds pretty good, except I guess the question is it really him? Is it still him? Will we still be humans if we meld ourselves with machines, with digital machines and platforms? And it's already underway, isn't it? The Neuralink experiments that are underway. And wouldn't you want to... humans would jump at the chance to link their brains to a computer and know everything immediately, I would think.
1: Yeah, but I'm sure there's a lot of like downside to that.
0: Yes,
1: so,
0: yes.
1: You know, that so there are two forms of this, evolution is assumed in all of these ideas. So the paleontologist who was Jesuit, a Catholic guy, he was assuming evolution too. So he's saying that, yeah, we're definitely going to evolve into this thing. It's going to happen in the early 21st century. And Kurzweil says that too. The idea that Teilhard de Chardin says is that, or his idea is that it's a spiritualized evolution, and it brings out what's best in humans. Okay. So he's got a really hopeful idea about this. Whereas Kurzweil is like a transhumanist. So he's much more looking at this from a secular point of view. You know, all of them in a sense are pointing to a way of immortality for human beings, like that, you know, they all want to, you know, they're talking about, like, you know, Teilhard didn't actually suggest that, but he was in a sense saying this is going to be some form of, you know, a spiritual evolution, and it will be, he called it a Christocentric thing. He saw this in a Christian way, a Christian framework. But when you do look at other forms of people talking about it, like Arthur C. Clarke's idea of the networked human, it's without spirituality. And I've read Kurzweil's books, but I don't actually identify a spirituality within them. I think, I don't know if he's agnostic or atheist. I actually don't know about his position, or if he's actually religious. But the singularity doesn't seem to be like Chardin's omega point, where we're, you know, the best parts of us, the spiritually, like, you know, wonderful parts of us are enhanced. But you know, question you asked is it inevitable? I think that, you know, definitely there's a bunch of things that are happening that are inevitable, but I think that we have some choices.
0: I guess, you know, you already raised the mention of it. How do we preserve, what is the antidote to that? If our evolution is inevitable, that we become a meld of machines and then maybe don't even need bodies at some point far in the distant future, how do we maintain us? How do we maintain part of us that makes us us? What do you think?
1: Yeah. So part of what, and this is one of the things that happens when you do research, you get surprised by things that you didn't know. And one of the things that I learned through doing this was that the early people who identified this time period, so we're talking about Teilhard de Chardin, who, by the way, Kurzweil draws inspiration from and is influenced by, and so is Arthur C. Clarke, who comes along later in the 1960s, 70s, and so forth, and writes writes his books, sci-fi books and so forth. But he's also lean agnostic atheist. So what I found is this, is that people like that Jesuit Teilhard and Marshall McLuhan, who's also a Christian, they talked about this thing that helped them identify this. And also their research is influenced by something they called a spiritual sense. And so I looked deeper into this. I realized that actually in all religious traditions, there's an emphasis on this sense. You can even, I was at church the other day and they were talking about the Gospel of Matthew. And he's talking, you know, Jesus is on the Sermon on the Mount. And he's basically saying, those who have ears, you know, hear. those who have eyes, you know, see. Well, he's not actually talking about the physical senses there. He's talking about the spiritual senses. So there has been a tradition. You see this in other religions too, in Hinduism, in Buddhism. There are these ways of cultivating this knowledge, this spiritual sense. You have Hakim on here later on, after me. I bet he can say something about this too. So A lot of, you know, this is an inherent sense that human beings have, but if we don't cultivate, we either lose, and you know, AI supercharged social media actually stops people from having this spiritual sense. It actually does something to the brain. So it's something that we can cultivate, and religions have been those types of things that have helped us cultivate the spiritual sense. So I don't think we should lose our bodies. I don't think we should lose the ways in which we utilize our brains, because if we do that, we might in fact lose what makes us human, which is our spiritual sense. So the spiritual sense is what orients us to things like spiritual realities, but also non-human intelligences. So what I found was that religion evolved to help human beings interface with non-human intelligences. So if you look at the various religious traditions, you know, there are non-human intelligences within those traditions. In almost every traditional religion, you have, you know, a person who's connecting with God or angels or, you know, these beings, you know, whatever they are in the various religious traditions. So right now, we're in that position where we could possibly lose that. And I think that is the darkness of my book, where I'm basically just saying, look, everyone, we are here. We are in the first part of the 21st century. All of these people have identified this, even Stanley Kubrick in 2001, A Space Odyssey. It's 2001, right? It's the first year of the 21st century. And two things happen, UFO disclosure, managed, by the way, by the government. That happens in 2001. And the recognition of non-human intelligence, and also HAL, who is like a homicidal AI. These are all happening in, you know, that Stanley Kubrick talks about this as well. And by the way, that's a really fascinating movie if you haven't seen it for a while. It's long, of course, and it's, you know, it's slow.
0: Oh, that's but awesome.
1: So it says a lot.
0: Yeah, I own it, and I watch it once a year. So, you're absolutely right. We're talking with Diana Pasulka about her book, The Others. So much ground still to cover, including some fantastic experiences that she learned about. And we'll get into an incredible one from Spain that I'd never heard before. So stick around.

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1: That's REM, Losing My Religion. Thought that song might fit here. How do we hang on to the essence of humanity if, in fact, we're going to evolve into something else, a meld of humans and machines, a digital version of us? Dr. Diana Pasulka gets into those questions in her book, The Others, UFOs, AI, and the Secret Forces Guiding Human Destiny, a terrific read. We haven't even touched on yet consciousness. It seems at the time of great dramatic technological change and challenges, sciences and thinkers are finally tackling consciousness, trying to get their heads around it. Does it stem from our brains, or is there a universal consciousness that we're all part of? That's one of the ideas that's explored in this book as well. We'll jump into that. We'll take some of your calls and questions in this hour as well. Stick around.
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4: 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I came home, I started on carnivora, and I called and canceled my surgery, and she said, "Are you going someplace else?" I said, "No, I'm taking care of it myself." She said, "Okay." And my problem on my skin went away.
5: 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I can't put my finger on it, but I know something's happening. I have to tell you, that has to be the carnivore.
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0: Diana, toward the back of this book, The Others, you share a story about an experience that four young ladies had in Spain in the 1960s. I swear, if I've heard this before, I must have forgotten it, but it kind of would set the stage for some of the conversation we'll have in this hour about the comparison between religious experiences, spiritual ones, and UFO encounters. Can you share that story with our listeners?
1: Yeah, sure. So this is a, you know, there in the Catholic Church, although it's become a global phenomena, there are apparitions of the Virgin Mary. So the Virgin Mary shows up to usually children, you know, teens, young teens, 12, 13. And so this is a part of near Spain called San Sebastian Garabandal. And it's an apparition that the church is careful of. It's not yet approved. It takes them a long time to approve apparitions. But it may not approve this one. I don't know. It might. But a lot of people, a lot of Catholics and Christians go there. And so what happened to these young girls? So just a little bit about the place, because I think that's really important. It's basically in the 1960s, it didn't have technology. So it was in the mountains of Spain and in this place called Garabandal. And there wasn't technology. People had the kind of lifestyle they had for like the last 800 years, like a kind of medieval lifestyle. And they were all Catholic. There were probably about 300 people in the village. And these four girls are out playing one day, and they see a luminous being who happens to be calls itself Saint Michael at some point, and then announces to them that they're going to see the Virgin Mary. And so this being, a woman, a being of light, shows up and communicates with them. Now, what's interesting about Virgin Mary apparitions is that there are a lot of correlations between things that happen in those apparitions with UFO events. So often, you know, we're talking about aerial light phenomena that people see sometimes, like if you take school sightings like Zimbabwe or Australian sightings of, you know, where school kids see aliens, right? There's a lot of similarities. The Virgin Mary also gave an apocalyptic message to the girls. You see that also with the school sightings. It's usually a small group of experiencers or witnesses, altered states of consciousness. They know things. The Virgin Mary tells them things that will come true. And then sometimes the crowd. So a lot of people then showed up, and it's a huge pilgrimage site even today. But that apparition, George, happened between 1961 and 1965.
0: And, you know, you think about those kind of apparitions, people take great significance in what it might mean. And it's seen as sort of a miracle or a religious connotation, as opposed to an alien connotation. We know that all the experiencers that you've talked to, they have different kinds of encounters with beings that come out of the sky. As far as we know, we don't really know for sure what they look like. I mean, it seems like the craft can change shapes. The beings can change shapes. They can alter our brains to make us see owls or deer as opposed to little tiny big-eyed grays. I wonder if we're seeing the same thing, if it's all the same thing. Obviously, that's one of the themes that you explore in all three of your books.
1: Yeah. So the John Keel, who is he was a contemporary, Jacques Vallée knew John Keel. So John Keel is a really well-known ufologist who has, I think, a really interesting idea of what this is. So he says, and by the way, Christians won't, you know, Catholics won't agree with this. So I'm just letting people know, being pretty transparent here. So John Keel basically thinks that this phenomena, UFOs, Virgin Mary apparitions, angels, even demons, men in black, all this kind of thing is within this sphere he calls the super spectrum. And that certain people are He doesn't think it's a good thing, by the way, to see any of these things. So he thinks that it's like a harassing type of phenomena. And so, most likely he had been harassed by it is what I'm thinking. Because, if you watch the Mothman Prophecies, which is by John Keel, there's a professor in there that I think would be him. And he's not having a good time with all of these, apparitions and things like that, right? This phenomenon.
0: Men in Black, yeah. Right.
1: Yeah, exactly. He doesn't like it at all. So he sees this phenomena as a something that is here, but not all people. Like when I say here, I'm talking about around us. It surrounds us, and some people actually can tune into it. And those would be the people who I mentioned earlier who've cultivated this spiritual sense. Okay, so these girls who were in Garabandal, you know, most likely they had a very cultivated interior spiritual sense. And so they were able to see these beings. And so these beings, by the way, there are similarities between the messages that experiencers of UFO phenomena receive and the messages that the Virgin Mary gives to young people as well. Okay, so they're always apocalyptic. They're always like, look, some things are going to happen in the future. They're going to be pretty bad, but this is how you can get through them. So, the Virgin Mary basically has a couple things. She basically says fast, which, by the way, is interesting, because it is really good for people to do. Fast, pray, just be good, right? And do the things that, you know, like the Ten Commandments if you're a Christian. And so she says, if you do these things and, you know, pray to God, you'll be better off through these changes that are coming. The kinds of messages that people get with UFOs, like you said, George, they're different. But for the most part, if you read like John Mack's work on experiencers and their reports, they're very apocalyptic. You know, the beings are imparting messages that say that, hey, you know, human beings are going to head into some rough water like coming up, and you have to prepare for that.
0: Yeah, it's a alien editorial sort of, hey, you got to take care of your planet and quit messing with nuclear weapons or else.
1: That's right. Yeah, there's definitely a message there once you start to pay attention.
0: You'll have to dig into Skinwalker Ranch, Diana, at some point. There are themes that there that I think would fit with the kinds of things that you write about, because they, you know, this phenomena has been there as long as humans have lived in the Uinta Basin. It's been studied for, this is the 30th year it's been scientifically studied right now. 30 years ago this month, NIDS was there on the ground, and these scientists started seeing these very strange things. It seems to be a precognitive sentient entity or intelligence that's there. It appears in different forms, animals that don't exist, animals that are here get carved up, the balls of light, UFOs of every size and shape, discarnate entities, voices in the sky, noises underground. I mean, it's a whole different a cornucopia of different kinds of paranormal phenomena and aliens or presumed aliens. But, you know, we don't really know if it's all different or it's all one thing that just takes different shapes and is trying to pass a message that somehow all of these seemingly different phenomena are related.
1: Yeah, George,
0: like
1: I agree
0: you
1: with
0: dig
1: you.
0: Into.
1: Yeah. Yeah. Yeah. So I do know people that studied there at Skinwalker Ranch. And I think one of the reasons I delve into the apparitions of the Virgin Mary, the Garabandal specifically, in the later chapters of the book is because what I'm trying to do is say that we can compare. Now, the little I know, though, George, of Skinwalker Ranch is that I would have to say, like John Keel, you really wouldn't want to go there. So I do know, you know, people who were recruited to work there and then said, no, I'm not going to go there after they saw the kinds of data that the other scientists were bringing home, plus the hitchhiker effect, which is, you know, that whatever's there, you know, could hitchhike back with you and you don't want that. So I guess what I'm trying to say is that what does religion tell us? Like if you look at traditional religions, they're giving us information about the interface, human interface with non-human intelligence. Some of it's beneficial, like the Garabandal apparitions, the reason I spend time on them is because those girls are now grownups and they're living good lives and they're happy that those things happened to them. And they took away, and the people that pilgrimage there, they take away wonderful things that happen to their life. If there's a hitchhiker effect there, it's a positive one, right? But if you look at the ranch, that seems scary to me. I've talked to people who work there, and I don't want those things happening to me, right?

0: the ranch for 20 years, who had his team there from NIDS, and who was also had a DIA program that was used the ranch and studied the ranch and the different phenomena there. And it, like you said, the people who were sent there took something home with them. It wasn't pleasant, still isn't. You know, Bigelow has said to me many times, here's the thing. We don't know. We didn't know with whom we were communicating. There was interaction of sorts over the years. And since then, Bigelow's created this consciousness, Bigelow Institute of Consciousness Studies, and is exploring the afterlife, what happens after we physically die, and has tried to communicate with the other side there. Same thing. Don't know who we're communicating with. It might pretend to be a benevolent entity of some sort or a spirit, but we don't know for sure. You know, so there are risks in assuming that we know where the communication, where these alien editorials are coming from. May not be ETs, may not be spirits, may be something else entirely.
1: Yeah, so a person who looks at this from a purely secular perspective would be George Hansen and his book called The Trickster and the Paranormal. And he and I talked early on in my research, and he basically warned me. And he said, look, you know, when a person approaches whatever we call this thing, you know, let's call it the super spectrum, like John Keel calls it, or the phenomena, like Jacques Vallée calls it, or demons and angels, like Christians call it, right? So when you approach this, well, first and foremost, like religions give us the tools. And so we've gotten rid of that kind of intelligence that religion conveyed to us. Not all of us have, but for the most part, you know, we don't take those things into consideration because we don't believe in NHI at all. But now when we approach it, I think that we've left a whole framework of discernment and the tools we need to deal with this kind of thing behind. So that chapter that you're referring to when I'm talking about the Virgin Mary apparitions and, you know, the people who are in contact with what looks to be the non-human intelligence there that they, you know, interpret as the Virgin Mary. I interpret it that way too, because I'm happen to be Christian also. But what I see here, and remember, I began this without, like, I was pretty secular in this, in 2012. So going into these kinds of, you know, going into the study of this kind of stuff, I think that we need those tools of, religious traditions. We need to like relook at them and utilize them.
0: To get your take on something that was said by the vice president earlier this month. He was on with Joe Rogan. I think you've been on that show as well. And he was asked about UFOs and aliens. And he says, yeah, I'm really interested in that. Haven't had time to dig into the files or get any actual info from behind the scenes yet. But if he had a theory about what aliens are, he thought they might be demons. And I can imagine he's going to take a lot of grief from that, from certain sectors. But the same kind of thing came up at Skinwalker Ranch. There was this DIA program called OSAP that was there. Once higher ups at the Pentagon found out it was underway, they objected to it and tried to undermine it because they thought their religious beliefs, they thought it was demonic. And, you know, I think people ridiculed that in a sense, but I guess, how would you know? I'm not sure that I agree with the vice president about aliens being demons, but how would you know? In your book, you mentioned about these beings in Arthur C. Clarke's book, and when they finally reveal themselves to us, that's what they look like, right?
1: Yeah, that's it's really a funny turn in the book. For those listeners who want a good, interesting read that is very relevant, it's Childhood's End by Arthur C. Clarke. But George, I can say something about the J.D. Vance interpretation. Yeah. So I did see that. And in fact, I listened to J.D. Vance talk about this because, you know, the headline is J.D. Vance says, you know, UFOs are demons and so forth. And of course, I'm thinking, what did he really say that? So, of course, I listened to him and, you know, let's give him some credit here. He didn't actually say it specifically like that. But what he was trying to get at was that there's a tradition of understanding non-human intelligence that references, and now he's Catholic. So he's referencing there's a word for it, and I'm going to use that word. Okay. It's called the preternatural. And in a sense,

0: It's like John Keel's super spectrum, but the Catholic version of it. And so Catholics identify, they have a whole, basically a whole lexicon, which is a whole like dictionary of like these beings. And so what he's saying is that perhaps this phenomena, when you do look at the reports of people who talk about an interface with it, perhaps the phenomena is part of that type
1: I
0: of
1: see.
0: framework.
1: All right. Diana Pasolka, The Others is the title of the book, and this is a good song to go into the break from here. Mike Oldfield, Tubular Bells, was a theme song from The Exorcist. We'll be back. Take your calls and comments and questions in our next segment of Coast to Coast.

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1: That's Lord Huron, still out there on the road for this year's tour. I think they got about six more shows to go before they end this part of it. The song is called Life is Strange, and it most certainly is. You need documentation for it. The Others by Dr. Diana Pasolka has plenty of it. There's some very strange stuff we haven't even touched on yet. In the next segment, we'll go to the phone, see what's in your mind, and as we continue this episode of Coast to Coast AM.
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0: Welcome back. We have one segment remaining with my guest, Dr. Diana Pasolka. Let's go to the phone, see what's on folks' minds. West of the Rockies, Big Rig Al, driving near Slowtown, I guess, San Luis Obispo. Hi, Al. What's on your mind?
1: Hi, George. Thank you for taking my call. Can you hear me okay?
0: Yes.
1: Okay.
0: Yes.
1: Dr. Pasolka, here's my... I got a couple of quick questions. First one is, the book of Revelation talks about men or earth dwellers wanting to die and not being able to, and the mark of the beast. Do you think the singularity has any connection with these? And my second question is, do you think that there's any connection between alien and human hybridization and Genesis 6, sons of God, daughters of man,
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3: Okay. Those are great questions. So the first question is that, do I think there's a connection between the book of Revelation and the idea of the singularity? So I think that we're in a time of apocalypse. Yeah, I don't think that, like, I'm not going to say, and please, I don't want to see like tomorrow headlines. Yes, the apocalypse is happening. No, nothing like that. I think that we are in a time when there's a shift. It's a paradigm shift. So we're definitely going through a paradigm shift. The book of Revelation is, I teach that actually at my university. It's such a fascinating book. And I think that, and that's why I was interested in Peter Thiel's idea of the Antichrist, because it, you know, that book is really able to be applied to many different times and eras. But yeah, I do think it's really relevant right now. And do I think that there's a connection to what we see with technology? Yeah, I do. I do. Do I think that it's apocalyptic in the sense that it's going to change humans? Absolutely, I do. That's why the book is somewhat dark, like George. Well, let's just say, yeah, it's dark. Like George says, there's a dark aspect to the book that basically says what's happening now could change how we are. And I think that we need to be aware of that and try to prevent it. And I think that religion gives us a good template for how to do that. So that's the answer to that part of the question. The second question is the Nephilim, right? So in Genesis, I actually think that the work, I don't know if you've done any research on this, but the work of Michael Heiser is fascinating to me because he's a scholar of Old Testament and Hebrew Bible, and he really goes deep into, non-human intelligence and what we see as different kinds of beings, not necessarily fallen angels, but what he would call something pretty malign that does have to do with a Sons of God hybrid program from the Old Testament. I've heard of, I know of that people talk about the alien hybrid program. I don't know if that's real. I've been hearing about it since 2012. And from my perspective, I can't talk intelligently about that because I don't know enough. I don't have any data about it.
0: Yeah, a lot of stories, not much evidence. Thanks, Al. Appreciate it. First time caller, David in Alabama. Hi, David. You're on with Diana Pasolka.
4: Hey, yes, sir. Thank you for taking my call, George. Walked away from my radio, tried to get this right for you. This come up actually a few weeks ago on a radio show here locally and everything that they were talking about it. And I had heard, and I don't remember the name of the, it was either like a congressman or a senate man. It could have been like a media talk show host like Glenn Beck, but it was a very credible person. He was talking with a high-ranking military official at the Pentagon, and he said quickly that, yeah, they're demons. We all know that here. I think when you mentioned J.D. Vance earlier, that was his one little short answer, that he thought it was demons. He's probably been debriefed. That's why it was such a short and quick answer. But I do think that this is come up like this a couple of times. I believe that it is, you know, and, you know, your last caller was, I'm a Christian, talking about the Bible and references that it may be test or, you know, that they can't do nothing with us, but, you know, interfere or whatever they do or don't or test us. But probably is, you know, who knows? You know, some of it could be us. Some of it could be the other side.
0: Diana, I guess, you know, demon, that theory is out there and widely shared, I guess. But how would you know?
3: Yeah. Okay. So I like the caller, how he ended it. Some of it could be us. Some of it could be the other side. And I think I like that. In terms of the idea that they're demons. So on Joe Rogan, J.D. Vance basically was, you know, because Joe Rogan pushed him on this. And so he was basically pushing back, saying, well, that when you look at how, you know, we were talking about the hitchhiker effect earlier from the ranch, Skinwalker Ranch. And, you know, those things, if we were going back 100 years ago, a lot of people would utilize the language of demonic to talk about the kinds of things that happened at the ranch, right? So pretty terrible things. So that's what he's trying to say, is that there's a pattern match, that the data indicates that there's a matching pattern between these things that happen when people interface with something like at the ranch. And so that person in government, most likely I've talked to that person too, by the way, who basically says, yeah, they're demons. I think that person also is making a similar move here by saying the patterns match. That person's Christian or Catholic, and they know the history of that framework within that tradition. And so they're saying, yeah, that looks pretty demonic to me. He's like, you know, what else are we going to call it? That's basically what J.D. Vance was saying to Joe Rogan, you know, whereas Joe Rogan was basically pushing back and saying, well, we don't know exactly what it is. Maybe we don't know what demons are. But J.D. Vance was saying, well, look, they, you know, if that's what they are, let's just act like that's what they are right now, because we don't have further evidence that shows that they're not. So, I mean, that's the thing that I want to point out, is that so in those thousands of people who I've talked to about their experiences and so forth, there's a lot there that looks, that matches. And this is something that Jeff Kripal has said. He's a professor at Rice University. He's looked into this too, that, you know, it follows the patterns of religious traditions that talk about things that are, you know, there's a dualism of good and bad and demons and angels. It does follow a pattern like that. Do I wish that it didn't follow that pattern? Yeah. You know, it'd be cool if we saw kind of like other worlds, like in Star Trek and stuff. But right now, that's not the data we have.
0: Thanks for the call. We're going to, you know, I know I asked you this the first time we talked a few years ago, the impact of actual disclosure, whatever the truth is that's going to come out, and how religions, different faiths, would react. You know, there's an assumption that some religions, some denominations would freak out. And I really don't think that that's the case. It might be, from after reading your book here, that maybe religious spiritual people would be better equipped to deal with it.
3: That's my personal opinion. And, you know, so the people that have been fairly devout in various different traditions and inherited the frameworks from that tradition have a toolkit for dealing with non-human intelligence, whether it's malign or benign, right? Whether it's good or bad. And they'll fall back on that framework in a hard way if, you know, President Trump tomorrow comes out and says, yes, these exist. You know, we don't know what they are, but, you know, but then people ask, well, what kind of qualities do they have? What are the patterns of interface? Like, what, you know, what can we say about them? And they'll say, well, that sounds pretty good or bad, right? So I agree with you, George. I don't think religious people are going to have an issue with it, because they already have those frameworks built into their worldview. Most likely it'll be more secular humanists who have an issue, because, you know, they haven't believed in any kind of like non-human intelligence.
0: Yeah, it's the debunkers and scientists whose feet are set in cement about this. There is no alien life. There's no other intelligence that could get here, and they're certainly not going to be happy with anything that turns out to be demons. So I think you're right.
3: That's right.
0: On the wild card line, Greg in Remsen, New York. Hi, Greg. You're on with Dr. Diana Pasulka.
5: Hi, everybody. I was wondering, in your research, have you found anything that maybe certain trusted, deserving individuals have been given ET tech? Some of our inventors of our everyday stuff, you know, like the autos, the planes, AI, drones, you know, and maybe some of these UFO sightings we're seeing now are operated by humans. I was wondering what your thoughts are on that. Thank you very much.
3: Yeah, that's a great question. So the first book, American Cosmic, I was pretty shocked to learn, because early on I did some historical research into our space program, but it appears that people who founded a lot of our space tech believed, I don't know if it's true. Okay. So there's a difference between what they believed and what is actually objectively real. But they believed that they were given information about like rocket calculations and things like that. We're talking about Jack Parsons. But even people that I met in 2012 to about 2019, when that book was published, who are in the Space Force, not everyone now I'm talking about, but surely the history of our space program and the Russian space program is founded by people who do believe that they're in touch with, on the Russian side, angelic intelligences, and on our side, other types of intelligences, like maybe alien intelligences. So Jack Parsons is the rocket technologist who got us into space, basically. So yeah, you do see that belief within our it's like the history of science. Sadly, you look at the history of science, and the people who are making like some of the most amazing breakthroughs believe that they're getting information from non-human intelligences, like the mathematician Ramanujan, right? So Srinivasan Ramanujan, super amazing mathematician, said that he was, you know, getting his calculations directly from Lakshmi, which was a Hindu goddess.
0: You get into that in your book. I mean, I forget, is it called the noosphere?
3: The noosphere. Yeah.
0: The circling the planet, it reminded me of sort of the vision of the Akashic record that people, you know, mystics and others can tap into. And as I'm hearing the description or reading the description of your book of people who think they may have connected with it, I was thinking of musicians who tap into it somehow, that who get songs that pop into their head that are already written. You know, I hear those kind of stories all the time.
3: Yeah, musicians, definitely. I was listening to, there was a someone who, one of the members of the Grateful Dead, was talking about his, what he called hippie metaphysics. And he said, yeah, we'd be playing, you know, these songs, and then something from another dimension would show up, and we'd all know it, and the audience would know it. And I thought it was really interesting, you know? Yeah, musicians really definitely have a talk about this a lot.
0: Well, Paul McCartney has said yesterday, just downloaded into his head, and Tom Petty has talked about those ideas where full songs are just get as if it's downloaded. You know, I think about the Akashic record and stories like that. It sure sounds like the cloud where we're
3: it does. It sounds like an information sphere, a sphere of information that, you know, who's the guy who did Twin Peaks? I can't remember his name.
0: David Lynch. What?
3: Yeah, David Lynch. Oh, David Lynch has a lot to say about where his creativity and his ideas came from. And he would call it like a river, and he'd go fishing in the river. And he just, you know, he'd just say, okay, I need an idea for this. And he'd like fish it out.
0: Well, one of the ideas also you touch on in this is retrocausality, that the idea that, you know, time flows in both directions. And sometimes we humans get information from the future that affects the present. You think that's true?
3: I mean, the thing is that So I utilize the theories of Eric Wargo. You may have had him on here before.
0: Yeah, we did.
3: Yeah, super interesting guy. And I believe what he's saying is right. So, and he talks about this, that in his books, Time Loops is the one where he makes this theory. Yeah. Okay. So this idea that, you know, this book is about visionaries from the early 20th century and what they see for our time right now. And, you know, it looks pretty accurate. And so I'm thinking, how did they get this information? Well, they talk about that they're, you know, they have this spiritual sense that allows them to kind of understand this and see this. And so this is the future then sending information. Somehow they get the information through their, you know, through their practices and so forth. And they then write it down. And we know that it's fairly accurate because we have their records from the early 20th century that talk about it.
0: Diana Pasolka, thanks so much for joining us. Staying up late. The Others, UFOs, AI, and the Secret Forces Guiding Human Destiny is terrific work. Very thought-provoking. As I said, I'm going to have to read it again. I'm assuming since you are still at UNC that the school is okay with you delving into this. I mean, a professor of religious studies, you can chase spiritual this and that and texts and ideas, but into aliens, I didn't know if that was out of bounds for you. Apparently not. You're still there.
3: Yeah, I know. they're all very, very supportive of it. It's the idea that UFO is a new type of, you know, belief in UFOs is a new type of religion is, in my field, is called a new religious movement.
0: And I suppose it is, you know, some anyway, great job of blending together tech ideas, spirituality, UFOs, AI. It's a fascinating combination you got there. And I hope you'll come back and talk to us again sometime.
3: Thanks so much, George. It's always great to talk to you.
0: I'll see you on the trail.
3: Okay.
0: And coming up next, the Psy Games with Hakeem Eisler. We'll be right back on Coast to Coast AM. Stick around.

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1: That's the great Jackie Wilson, and Higher and Higher. It kind of is a theme for the second half of tonight's program, where we're going to talk about human potential. It's a good segue from what we just heard from Diana Pasulka, which she discusses consciousness and psychic abilities and weird phenomena. Our next guest is looking at that as well. He thinks that psychic phenomena, remote viewing, things of that sort are innate in humans, that we can all learn to do this. And he's trying to teach folks how to improve themselves. He's a martial artist, a security consultant, a wilderness survival expert and trainer, author of 5 books, including his latest, Phoenix of the Heart, The Birth of the Psi Games. His name is Hakeem Isler, and he's going to join us here in just a second.
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0: Hakeem Isler is dedicated to helping people develop their human potential beyond conventional limits. He has experience in remote viewing, mindset training, holistic self-development, and a whole lot more. We can definitely call him a multi-hyphenate. Hakeem, welcome to the show.
1: Hey, thank you. I appreciate being here.
0: You know, you have so much background, so many varied different kinds of things. Can you start and tell us about the journey from wilderness survival training and martial arts and things of that sort, how that leads you to the Monroe Institute, where you learn about these psychic abilities?
1: Yeah, definitely. So a lot of this started when I was very young. In between the ages of 8 and 9, three things happened to me. One was I dreamt the lotto numbers. And at that time, my mom, I told her the next morning what the lottery numbers were going to be. And she played them locally and not nationally. They came out nationally and not locally. And so we could have been millionaires, but it wasn't meant to happen. And, you know, when I think about that story, I think about how all of the things that could have gone wrong for me not to get the validation that I needed, that something was unique. To this day, I still remember that moment.
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1: I just thought it was a silly dream and not told my mom anything. I could have told my mom, but she never played it, you know, and followed through. And so there are a lot of those things. And then one of the other things, she and I had this moment where she asked me what I wanted to be when I grew up. And she said, I stood up very proud and I said, I want to be a ninja. I'm going to be a ninja when I grow up. And she thought it was cute and didn't make much sense to her. And I had totally forgot about it. And at some point when I became 20, I started looking at what was I going to do with my life. And I figured I've been doing martial arts since I was a kid, and music. I could do music anywhere, but which art? And through some really interesting circumstances, I ended up bumping into a friend, and he told me about this thing called the ninja. And he was like, you should train in that system. And I was like, I thought that was all a joke. I didn't know there was a such thing as a ninja. I went to the library and I found my teacher's book. And a few months later, went out to Dayton, Ohio, of all places, to meet this guy and train with him, and drove back home and told my mom, hey, I'm going to pack up everything and I'm going to go and train with this guy in Dayton, Ohio. And she said, to do what? Train with what? And I said, I'm going to do this ninja thing. And she was just shocked. She was like, you remember you told me you were going to do this when you were a kid? I said, no, I don't remember that at all. And oddly enough, for the last 27 years, that's been what I've been doing in my life. And for the last 18 years, that's been my primary business, is teaching people ninjutsu. So
0: who is your sensei? What discipline is it in a martial art?
1: So it is ninjutsu. That is the discipline. The teacher is Stephen K. Hayes. He was the first American to go to Japan and bring that system back. And so in my ninja journey, I started getting introduced to a multitude of things, whether it be nature-based resilience training, meditation and deep spiritual training. And then my teacher would always talk about the ninja powers, and there were 9 ninja abilities. And one of them was this thing where you would see in a different time and place. And he would always talk heavily about how when he first came back from Japan, there was this guy at the Air Force, the Wright Patt Air Force Base. He was this super secret squirrel working in secret departments, and he was working on this thing called remote viewing. And he started a group, a research group, and with several civilians, where he had them fill out a bunch of paperwork and say they couldn't tell people at the time, you know. And I was just like, oh, that's interesting, but I'm not really interested. And, you know, knowing that in my 20s, I was really more interested in how could it help me be a better warrior fighter. And so I wasn't, you know, really tracking as well as I should be with my wise teacher. But many years later, I got into remote viewing, and it reminded me of this time what my teacher was telling me. And sure enough, through some really odd circumstances, I end up at the International Remote Viewing Conference talking to a guy named Dale Graff. And that was the guy. Dell was working in the foreign technologies division, and he had an interest in remote viewing in tandem, like, you know, with but separate from what Hal Puthoff and Russell Targ were doing. And and he stood up this kind of program, and my teacher was one of his participants. And so it was just really odd that that would be happening. Now Dell will be speaking at the Psy Games for the second annual Psy Games ever. He was at the first one, and now he'll be at the second one, and we've been friends. So really wild how those type of things work out.
0: Yeah. Yeah. I mean, I know his name. I don't think I've ever met him, but I know a lot of those IRVA guys, and of course, Hal Puthoff and a lot of his students, and John Alexander, mm-hmm. who was involved in the U.S. Army psychic warfare stuff. So, wow. So yeah. He was at Wright-Patterson at the Foreign Technology Division teaching remote viewing to civilians?
1: Yeah. So he was exploring this. And this is really, it's a really wild story, George. It was like, not only was he exploring this on his own outside of what was going on, he wrote a paper on it. And that paper sat in this random desk in a secret file cabinet. It should have been removed. And many years later, or a couple years later, through some really auspicious circumstances, Skip Atwater ended up getting, who was looking into this and looking into starting this for the Army, had kind of went off, looked at it, ended up getting stationed somewhere else, came back to it, only because he ended up at this office. He sat down at this desk, which was now his desk. He was just there for the first day. He opens up this file cabinet, and it shouldn't have been anything in there because all the secret stuff should have been removed. But it was this one paper, and that paper talked about remote viewing, and it got him back interested in remote viewing. And he told his commander. His commander said, go ahead, follow it. And that's how he stood up the remote viewing program in the Army. And the person who wrote that paper was Dell Graff. Wild story. It's a very story.
0: Holy cow. Skip Atwater, he was our guest here on the show some time ago. He wrote a terrific book about the early days of that program and, you know, really strange things that the remote viewers were able to locate. I don't know if you've ever gone down that road. I mean, the Foreign Technology Division at Wright-Patterson supposedly is where the goodies are stored, you know, the Hangar 18, the crash saucers. Have you been down that road? You try to explore any of that topic?
1: No. So, you know, I used to be a special operator, and part of that is, you know, this when we get involved in things, we tend to get very involved in them, you know. And so we look for all the players, who's doing what, how's it, and my brain just works like that. So when I got into remote viewing, my first teacher was Paul Smith, and then through him, I met Tom McNear and Bill Ray, and started. And then I went to the Monroe Institute, trained with Joe McMonagle. And while I was at the Monroe Institute, I went to the Gateway program, and I had several odd experiences there, you know, with, you know, things that I can't really explain, you know. And so it really got me into this understanding of, you know, what is all of this, and what is consciousness, and what are our boundaries? And it was actually listening to you, oddly enough, that we're having this discussion that started the Psy Games. It was actually your show, Weaponized, that started that started the Psy Games, you know. I don't know if you know that, but you were talking to Dr. Lekatsky, and you know, you guys were asking him about getting into these UAPs, and I think Jeremy at the time was like, why can't you tell us more? Is it so dark? And he was like, no, you know, there's nothing dark here. I see as of right now. And a matter of fact, if humans could reach their full potential, it would be that, you know, we would have nothing to be afraid of. And in that moment, I swore that as I was listening to you guys say that, and he said those words, it was like somebody was in the car with me and they yelled Psy Games. And I had the message a long time, like a year before that, but I had been avoiding it because I was like, I don't know what this message is about, this random thing called the Psy Games, and I don't have the resources to do it. And so I fought it for a year. And it was that moment that changed my mind. I called up Jeffrey Mishlove and I said, look, this thing will not leave me alone. I keep getting this weird message. And I know it sounds crazy, but it just won't stop. And I just had this moment in my vehicle where I was listening to these guys and, you know, this Dr. Lukatsky said something and it just, I swear somebody was in my car talking to me at that moment. And he was like, he told me that 40 years ago, he was going to start a thing, or he approached a television show, a television network about doing a show called the Psychic Olympics. And they turned it down. And he was like, you know, it wasn't the time then, but I think now is the time and you're the person to do it. And so just another strange coincidence when it comes to all this stuff.
0: Pretty small world. Let's back up for a second. So you were at Wright-Patterson, and then you said special ops, meaning military, or I know you were doing training in military and police officers, right, in martial arts?
1: Yeah, so it's a really wild story. So, I mean, I was working with my teacher in ninjutsu. He used to protect the Dalai Lama at the time. So he was the bodyguard for the Dalai Lama. And so I learned about bodyguard work, and then I went to school to become a bodyguard. So I actually got certified as a full-on executive protection agent. And then later, 9/11 happened, and I had all these skills, and I was like, you know, it would be really great to serve the country with what I know. And I decided to go in as a thing called PSYOP. And so I became a PSYOP, you know, sergeant, well, at the time, specialist. And then it was, I became a sergeant. And so that's what I did, and that's a branch of special operations. And so I wasn't in the Air Force.

0: to Monroe because they, Joe McMonagle as well, because they felt like the HemiSync technology was going to be able to put them in these states that would allow them to do remote viewing better. And they had like a, I believe they had like a contract, Gundle Wish, which was the name of that contract, I believe, that they did. It was a small contract with, Robert Monroe, for using HemiSync technology to help these brainwave, help induce these brainwave states. And so I was like, okay, well, I need to find out more about that. I need to see what is this Monroe Institute? And, started going there and, you know, eventually I became, an advisory board member, you know, and stayed there for a while at, in that position, I think almost like a year and a half or so. So yeah, that's how, that's what led me there was just me searching into remote viewing and then finding out that Robert Monroe was, you know, at one point, enlisted for his services to be, you know, to help with the remote viewing program, or at least help the soldiers in the remote viewing program.
1: Yeah, those are pretty valuable skills. I'd like you to, can you share with us a little bit about what it was like when you first learned about it from Paul Smith? How does the training go? And were you good at it right off the bat, or does it take time for everybody?
0: Well, I don't know. You got to ask Paul if I'm any good. But and he'll probably he's always tough on me. So he'll probably say not really. You know, he's got to work harder, you know, which is okay. That's how us military guys understand it. Yeah, so Paul, I really loved his class, you know, being ex-military. He really holds true to the values of what Ingo Swann and Hal developed as far as, you know, the controlled remote viewing, you know, and he really teaches it like he's teaching, you know, a group, in the military, and not like, you know, wake up, run 5 miles, do all that stuff. Not that type of stuff, but, you know, just like it's really, you know, the way he has it laid out is really structured, is really on point. I mean, and this guy will, you know, you'll get in there at like 9 a.m. and leave at like 8 o'clock at night. You know, he really puts you through the training, and it's really amazing to get that. And so I really enjoyed that, and I did really well. I had several hits, and I was just like, wow, I can't believe that this is a thing. You know, it's real. And he gives you a bunch of homework, and then you have to do a bunch of sessions at home on your own. And he grades them. And so, I did well there. And, you know, then I went to, Joe McMonagle's course at, you know, the Monroe Institute. And that was really great. And that was, I learned a little bit more in a different style. And then I did, extended remote viewing, with Paul Smith and Bill Ray. And that was a different experience, but also very knowledgeable. Bill is very knowledgeable. And so it's just I've been able to train with some of the originals. Well, you know, most of the originals. Even did a little bit of online training with Lynn Buchanan. And so, you know, I've gotten to see all the different styles and the way they teach and how they teach what they teach. And so, it's been a blessing.
1: Wow, you met giants in that field.
0: Yeah,
1: I want to ask you about
0: that's true.
1: Joe McMonagle. I mean, did you know about his background and his record with remote viewing when you took his class?
0: Oh yeah. Oh yeah. By that time I was well versed in who he was and you know, his background and what was going on. And so I was very excited to get there and to learn from him. I mean, he's one of the goats, you know, like he's done some amazing work. And so just being in his presence, and I am a person who really likes to get involved with the people and their energy and not just like, you know, do it, you know, at a distance. Like, I feel like there's something to be said for being in the presence in someone's biofield and like really getting to feel them and build off of that energy. And so just being able to be there with him and learn from him was something that was very exciting for me, but it was also something that really took me to the next level.
1: Well, we're going to take a break, and when we come back, Akeem, I want you to tell me about maybe some successes, some of the exercises that were given to you and how you did on them, what you found.

found out whether you use it in everyday life. And also we'll get into how people can find out if they've got any ability themselves. So Hakeem Isler is our guest. Phoenix of the Heart is the name of his latest book, talking about the idea for the Psy Games. And we'll get into some details on that in our next segment.

0: From coast to coast and worldwide on the internet, this is Coast to Coast AM with George Knapp. Now, here's George.
1: The song is Tether, and it gets right to it. The band is Hitchhiker. And if you follow Skinwalker Ranch, the stories from that property at all, then you know what Hitchhiker kind of means and where the name derives from. And if you watch the show, the TV show, The Secret of Skinwalker Ranch, then you know a couple of these guys. Travis Taylor is the lead vocalist there. Jay Stratton is the rhythm guitarist. Micah Hanks is lead guitarist. His brother wrote that song, and that band just recorded a couple of tunes, put them on streaming services, and I guess we've just had the national radio debut of that tune called Tether. Check it out. We're talking with Hakeem Isler about the Psy Games, and we're going to jump into how you can learn more about it, what it entails, and whether it can unlock powers you may not know you have. We'll be right back.
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4: So I had an appointment with the surgeon, and he was told me what all he was going to do, and it was just absolutely horrendous. I came home, I started on carnivora, and I called and canceled my surgery. And she said, are you going someplace else? 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

0: Hakeem, could you share with us some stories from when your training began in remote viewing, how it worked? I mean, they give you, is it a blind test? That they give you a series of numbers, and then you got to figure out what the, and those numbers have nothing to do with the intended target. Only the instructor, I guess, would know what the target is, but then you go about and try to search the universe with your mind and find it, right?
1: Yes, essentially that's what it is. A good way that would be an easy way for people to reference it is that let's say you're looking for something and you go to your Google Maps and you type in an address or a coordinate, and that address brings you to a location. And so that address is attached to a location. So that's like the simple version of it. What makes it complex when you really start to explain it is that people – It's tough to understand consciousness and what we call bilocation, where a portion of your consciousness is here recording data and another portion of your consciousness is at what we call the target. So your monitor or the instructor or whoever is working with you gives you a tasking number. That tasking number is an arbitrary number which is connected to that target or a target that your consciousness is then supposed to go find. And so it's intention driven, meaning that the, in this case, the monitor or the instructor would
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1: that tasking number to the location through intention. Then somehow your consciousness goes out with intention to find that location and then starts giving you data on that location. So that's it in a nutshell. It used to be called coordinate remote viewing, which is the program that was designed by Ingo Swann and Hal Puthoff and these guys, Russell Targ, when they were working on this program. It eventually became named controlled remote viewing because then there was a debate on whether or not if we were giving you a coordinate, did you just memorize all of the coordinates? There are certain people who have brains that can do that. And so they wanted to ensure for research purposes that there was no way that could be done. And then also there was some talk and discussion about Ingo wanting to make sure that it was his thing that he was developing. And so controlled seemed a lot better as a name for him. So
0: and you gotta,
1: that kind of gives you an idea.
0: Right. You got to get careful that you're not the testee is not just picking up psych vibes from the guy who's given the assignment.
1: Yeah, so that's where the double blind comes in. So, right. You know, for training at the beginning, when you're doing training, your monitor might have access to like the target and then they're giving you this tasking number and then you're finding it. But then eventually you want it to be completely double blind, meaning that you're a tasker or your monitor does not know what the target is. And then you also do not know what the target is. So you can't pick up any, you know, which is odd as we get into these stories. Some people will say it's a, you know, skeptics would say, oh, it's a tell, you know, like the person might have a twitch or something like that, who your monitor. And that's how you as the remote viewer, you're actually picking up on those tell signs. And then, but if you're double blind, there's not that. So then there's another thing where they say, well, maybe there's some telepathic communication that you're picking up on. So this person knows what the target is. So you're picking up telepathically right. information from their mind. And that's.
0: Which would be pretty good too. It'd be pretty good.
1: Exactly. It's like, what are we debating here? Because that's pretty amazing.
0: Can you remember some of your early targets that you did well on? And did you save that artwork?
1: Yeah. So, you know, in remote viewing, it could be, you could, based on the way you're built with a lot of things. And like when we think about sports, you could be really good at drawing. You could be really good at, coming up with details like colors or smells or different, different senses or dimensionals. And that would kind of be like your thing, you know, your forte. And so for me, I'm not much of a drawing type of guy, but my best remote viewing, I still say to this day, was actually this really stressful moment for me. I had signed up for Paul's remote viewing level 2 course, his intermediate course. And he requires you to do 10 homework assignments. You have to do 10 remote viewings on your own before he allows you to come. And I had done 9, and he had let me sign up for the class because I promised him I would get done with that 10th one before I was there. And so I'm like a day before I have to leave to go to class, and I still haven't done this thing. And I'm stressing out because I'm packing and I got all this stuff going on. And I was like, you know, I'll just sit down. Even if I get it wrong, I'm just going to give it 30 minutes. That's all I got. I'm going to do the fastest remote viewing I possibly can. So I'm stressed out. I sit there. I'm not tied to the outcome, which I think was the key. And it was the best remote viewing. It was Devil's Tower, I believe. It was the best remote viewing I had ever done. And I got a good quality drawing. I mean, it looked like the tower. I mean, it was just amazing. I was like, wow, okay, this is something. There's something here. Normally, I do well, but not that well, because I think I'm tied up into the outcome. You know, I want to do good. My teacher's there. I'm trying to get a good, you know, answer. I don't want it to look bad. But when I was doing it, and I let go of all of that stuff, I was just like, look, I need to get this thing out, and I need to get it out now. I don't care what comes out. I just got to get it to my teacher. That's when I had the best remote viewing.
0: I'll be darned. Well, that's amazing. Do you have to clear your mind? That's why I thought about, there was a lady named Angela Thompson, who was doing classes here in Southern Nevada for a while, and I thought about doing it. I did a news story about it, but I'm thinking I'd have trouble clearing my mind and from all the clutter, getting it out in order to focus on anything like remote viewing.
1: Yeah, I think so. I trained with Angela Thompson Smith as well. She was one of my teachers, and I think that one of the things that for everyone, it works a little bit different. But clearing your mind is a good practice, and it's a quality practice to have if you really want to get this done. But I think sometimes, like, you know, people have trouble with that. And I know, you know, they have this thing called the cool down. So if you're getting ready to get into the zone and do your thing, sometimes people would play like classical music or slow music, because that just seems like it makes sense, right? You're going to play something really, that's going to get your mind in the space. Some people would use HemiSync. Paul said that he often felt comfortable playing some rock music, you know, so which was totally not what people normally do, yeah. But it worked for him. And so for people, it's different strokes for different folks. I think for most people, yeah, clearing your mind makes a lot of sense. Sometimes people, the act of clearing your mind actually brings a certain level of stress, which could hinder you, because people are like, well, I can't clear my mind. I got all these things going on. And so just trying to do that and can actually hurt their process. And so maybe it shows up and manifests in a different way for that person.
0: Do you find you use it in your everyday life? I mean, I don't imagine you need it to find your lost car keys or something, but it might work for that. I don't know.
1: Yeah. So this is my mission when it comes down to side games and all these other things. But I feel like you do. And the reason being is not necessarily that, hey, I need to see what you're doing right now in the studio or wherever you are. You know, it's not necessarily that. It's really being able to trust the deep intuition senses that you get. And so one of the things that you find with remote viewing is there's a thing called self-editing. And quite often it's the thing that the instructors warn you against, which is if you feel it or if it comes to mind, write it down. Don't say, well, that's stupid. That can't be it, you know, right. Because then that tends to be like the answer. And so, you know, it's quite often I've had this example and other people I know where they don't write something down and then they see the target and they're like, oh, I knew it was a water fountain there. And then the instructor's like, well, it doesn't help because you didn't put it down on paper. Why didn't you put it down? Well, you know, it looked like I was drawing a building. And so I started thinking building, not water fountain. So they say, yeah, you self-edited it. You didn't trust what your consciousness was telling you about the target. That, I think, is the key. I think that's the greatest thing that any of us can have. You as a journalist, me as a martial artist and a teacher, and, you know, all of these different aspects of trusting our intuition, where our intuition is telling us deeply which way we need to go or how we need to move on this particular topic. And we quite often will ignore it because it doesn't make logical sense or because we can't see the ending outcome. And really, you know, the answer is just follow the path that your intuition is telling you to go down. And we fight that. And so these modalities like remote viewing, these disciplines really kind of help you let go and start to really trust that intuition. And that is the part that I think is valuable to every, to the people's everyday life. Yeah, they're always looking at going on ChatGPT to answer these questions. What should I do next? How should I do this? Let me call up my friend. And really, one of the clearest pictures that we can get on what we need to do next is deep within us if we just listen.
0: I guess one core element of your idea for the PsyGames is that everyone has some degree of talent. It'd be like I've heard it compared to music. I mean, anyone can sing a song. Not everyone is a good singer. The same true for remote viewing, that everyone could have some latent ability, but obviously some people like McMonagle and Paul are really good at it.
1: Yes, absolutely. I 100% believe that, and I know it. And really, the people who I've met who can't do it or claim they can't do it, really it's just because of their own belief system. You know, they're hindering their ability to do it. And so that's what I've found in my journey, and that's what I've seen in my journey. And so I think everyone can do it, and not everybody can do it easy. You know, some people have to train, and that also becomes a barrier for people. It's like, okay, well, I tried it once, it didn't work, so it doesn't work. But really, it's like, well, you tried it once, and it didn't come natural for you. So maybe if you put in some work, and some quite often people aren't willing to put in that work, you know, so therefore they don't get the results. And so, you know, that's where I think, you know, the problem is. But ultimately, in my belief system, everyone can do it.
0: So we'll take a couple of minutes. I know you won't have enough time to finish this before we go to our next break, but tell me about the PsyGames, who else is involved, and what you designed it to do.
1: Yeah, so the PsyGames is designed to do three things. It's designed to inform, inspire, and educate. And so one of the things that I found on this journey of doing MindSight and remote viewing and psychokinesis was that when I would talk to people about it, they would look at me like I had two heads, and they would say, well, this isn't real. There's no research for this. And there's a ton of research. There's over 150 years of data on this topic, and, you know, peer-reviewed papers and everything. And then you would show people the papers, and they didn't want to read them. They would just be like, whatever, I just believe it's not real. So what's the problem? It's not a lack of research. It's a lack of people feeling inspired and motivated to really look into this and understand it. And you got to make it accessible to the average person. And this started to develop, you know, as this message to me that, well, what do all people like to do? They like to have fun. And so how do we make this thing fun? Not a lab experiment where you have to sterilize everything and have this high level of rigor in order to get the point across, but to really just get the average person excited about doing this so that they would train. And so the PsyGames was it, like the psychic Olympics. You know, you make a little fun out of it, a little fun competition. People can see it and be inspired, but also, how do we educate people? How do we inform them? Well, we get all these really high level quality instructors together, and then they can tell you about the history of this stuff. So that's the inform, which is day one. So it's Friday, Saturday, and Sunday. It's a weekend. Day one is all about information. We have lectures from Paul Smith and Laura Lynn Jackson and Rizwan Virk and all of these really, you know, the Hertux and, you know, just everybody coming and talking about the history and the knowledge. And then day two is inspiration. That's where you get to see people who can perform at a high level, do the thing, and inspire you through just seeing them compete and play these fun games. And then lastly, now that you've been informed and you've been inspired, now we give you workshops. So then all of those instructors who were on day one now have workshops where they teach you remote viewing. They teach you how to see without your eyes. They teach you psychokinesis and precognition, you know. And so that's the format that we do. And the goal is that we can push the envelope. We can see, okay, well, this is how we do it now, but how can we get better at this? Well, people go home, they train, they push themselves, they come up with new techniques, they come back the next year, and then we see if they've gotten any better, which we've already seen that happen in this, after this first year of us doing it last year. We've seen people blow our last times and through the roof. You know, they're well beyond where many people were last year. So it's just amazing to see that, you know, this 4 minute mile in action, the Bannister effect, Roger Bannister. So many people said the 4 minute mile was impossible. And then this guy pushed and pushed and pushed and finally did it. And what he proved was that it could be done. And the minute people knew that it could be done, then they started doing it. It started right away that people were breaking 4 minute miles. So what that showed us was that the problem was never physiological. It was always psychological. It was a barrier in our minds telling us that we couldn't do something. It wasn't a lack of the physiology. And so the same thing here, we have these barriers in our mind, these belief systems, limiting beliefs that tell us that we can't do X, Y, and Z. And if we can just see and be inspired by multiple people who are average people just like us, who can show us a different way, then hopefully we'll strive to be better. And that's the goal of the Psy Games overall.
0: We're going to be going to a break. When we come back, I want to talk about dates and places and things of that sort. I don't know how often you hold these games or where exactly, but we'll get into some of that. We're talking with Hakeem Isler about the Psy Games. He's written a book about it that we mentioned earlier, and we've got a link on the Coast to Coast AM website if you want to check that out. And then, you know, the practical applications and some examples of outrageous successes from the remote viewers who worked for the U.S. government, a program that was eventually canceled, or that's what they say, because it wasn't reliable. That's debatable. Anyway, we'll be back with more Coast to Coast in just a minute or two.

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1: Good morning. This is New Hampshire Today. I am Chris Ryan. I appreciate you joining us for the show. We'll have the latest what's going on with the U.S. and Iran as Benjamin Netanyahu will be meeting with President Trump to discuss that. Patriots continue training camp in Foxborough. We'll hear from new wide receiver A.J. Brown in just a few moments as well. Thanks for being with us here on this Tuesday morning. I am Chris Ryan. This is New Hampshire Today.
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1: Say what's going on the roadways this morning, and we got nothing to report so far. No accidents, no delays right now. If you do spot a problem, though, let us know at 866-999-7200. That is the New Hampshire State Traffic Tip Line. From the Exergen Temporal Scanner Weather Desk, this morning it is yours truly to start things off. Today, expecting some sun to start, but thunderstorms in the afternoon. High of 83, rain tomorrow and likely Thursday as well. High in the upper 60s to low 70s. And we'll see some sun return on Friday. Check out your forecast. I am Chris Ryan. 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
8: And voila, she's back online.
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8: Oh yeah, you know, GEICO tackles the entire home insurance policy setup, taking on the hard work for you. 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
10: 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It feels good to GEICO.

0: The pair are expected to discuss the war in Iran and the next steps forward in this conflict. We know the New York Post reports that Netanyahu will share intelligence with the president about Pickaxe Mountain, next to the Natanz nuclear facility. Israel's leader is in town for the memorial ceremony for the late Senator Lindsey Graham. On the issue of Iran, President Trump spoke from Air Force One on Monday, indicating the Iranians requested to meet following the 13-day U.S. bombing campaign. Now, the president appeared optimistic about the possibility of a deal, as reports indicate Oman presented a proposal to Iran that would open the Strait of Hormuz. From July 24th to the 26th, 29 vessels passed through this critical waterway, according to international shipping data.
1: This is New Hampshire Today.
2: The diary was posted online by Kentucky Senator Rand Paul. The two men have long criticized each other. Paul claims Fauci had lied about how the pandemic began. Fauci has long said he does not believe the virus was the result of a lab leak. But in this diary, and he writes in January 2020, now we know the market, the one in Wuhan, was not the source. It was the amplifier. Having said that, somewhere the virus jumped from animals to humans. Fauci spends a lot of time embracing the media spotlight. He details his media requests from here at Fox to ABC to celebrities like Barbara Streisand. He wrote, "For better or worse, I am becoming an international celebrity. Calls from all over the world."
1: Where the Granite State turns to get all the latest news and information.
3: The casket carrying the late Senator Lindsey Graham will be brought into the Capitol Rotunda for a ceremony. This morning, congressional leaders are expected to speak. And while this event is closed to the public, it will be live streamed. He will then be taken to the National Cathedral for a ceremony there. At 2 o'clock, President Trump is expected to speak. The funeral procession then moves to South Carolina Wednesday. Graham will be taken to the State House in the morning. There will be an F-16 flyover, followed by a ceremony at the First Baptist Church of Columbia. His office says the late senator will be buried in Pickens County in a private burial.
1: Now, New Hampshire Today.
4: Good morning. This is New Hampshire Today. I am Chris Ryan. Appreciate joining us for the show. The Fauci hearing in front of Senator Rand Paul's committee in the Senate on Wednesday, tomorrow, is going to be absolutely fascinating. And I don't know how interested everybody else is when it comes to the Fauci diary and the origins of COVID-19, but to me, I am fascinated. For most folks, you know, they just want to put COVID in the past, and it's something that really just doesn't get talked about. And that was kind of one of the first things that jumped out at me, is that we just don't address something that had such an incredibly negative impact on our lives for well over a year. And to, you know, have it just kind of pretend it didn't happen or whatever we're doing in regard to COVID is unfortunate. And I am not in the camp of, okay, folks, you know, need to be, that's, you know, their arrests need to be made and all that type of stuff. And that's kind of where my starting point is. But I want to know why Joe Biden pardoned Anthony Fauci. And it was considered a preemptive pardon, but I want to know, you know, why. And I want to know why Hunter Biden was, you know, pardoned, and all the other folks, and to get more details and information in that regard. And if the diaries so far indicate that Fauci just absolutely was infatuated with the celebrity that he had been able to come across, and the narrative that seems to be, you know, that he, I don't want to say manipulated the data, but he presented certain things in order to, it would appear, in order to keep himself in the spotlight. And I'm very interested to see where things go tomorrow, in that regard with the questioning on Capitol Hill. Let's get more now from Fox's Mark Meredith.
2: He became a household name during the pandemic. And this week, Dr. Anthony Fauci returns to the spotlight, appearing before the Senate committee investigating how COVID-19 first spread. Fauci, who publicly said he does not believe the virus originated in a Chinese bio lab, wrote in January 2020, "Now we know the market was not the source. It was the amplifier." Having said that, somewhere the virus jumped from animals to humans. Kentucky Republican Senator Rand Paul, a fierce Fauci critic, released the doctor's diary detailing the wild, unpredictable, and historic events of 2020. As the virus spread, Fauci embraced the sudden fame, writing, For better or worse, I'm becoming an international celebrity. Calls from all over the world.
4: More on that coming up for you throughout the course of the morning. Also want to highlight the latest in regard to the U.S. and Iran. Here's what President Trump is saying, as Jared Halperin has that report.
5: There were no U.S. airstrikes carried out against Iran over the weekend. President Trump says the pause is because good talks are happening.
6: I think there's a good chance that something could happen. And if it does, good. If it doesn't, we go back to doing what we were doing 2 days ago.
5: Aboard Air Force One, the president tells me he's not losing patience with Iran.
6: I have plenty of time. Plenty of time. Their whole shore line's wiped out. The strait is in very good shape.
5: Iran has targeted commercial vessels in the Strait of Hormuz, a key shipping lane for about 20% of the world's oil and gas. Jared Halpern, Fox News.
4: More on these two topics coming up in just a moment as Corky Messner joins us on the HRCU, Your Neighborhood Credit Union guest line. I am Chris Ryan. This is New Hampshire Today.
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8: My wife and I just celebrated 45 memorable years together. 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
4: Let's take a look at what's going on the roadways this morning, and we got nothing to report. No accidents, no delays right now. Taking a look at things from the Extra Temporal Scanner Weather Desk, we have a strong chance of thunderstorms. One may say a likelihood of thunderstorms this afternoon. Rain tomorrow and Thursday as well. Next time we'll see the sun will likely be on Friday after some sun out there this morning. I am Chris Ryan. Thanks for joining us. 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
4: Good morning. Thanks so much for joining us. I am Chris Ryan. This is New Hampshire Today. Benjamin Netanyahu in Washington, and he will be meeting with President Trump. Obviously, a main topic of conversation between those two will be Iran, as those two meet today. Gurnell Scott has the latest on that.
17: Netanyahu's visit to the White House is his first since the conflict in Iran began in late February. A statement from the prime minister's office said the two leaders will discuss strengthening the alliance in order to win the war, as well as, quote, the defining issues of our time. There has been some tension between Trump and Netanyahu, with the president calling him crazy at the G7 meeting in France. Netanyahu is also said to want to talk more about the U.S. nuclear deal with Saudi Arabia. While in the U.S., the prime minister will likely attend the service for the late Senator Lindsey Graham at the National Cathedral. Gurnall Scott, Fox News.
4: Joining us right now in the HRC, your neighbor credit union guest on Corky Messner, 2020 U.S. Senate nominee, and joins us for legal analysis, political analysis here on the program as well. Good morning, Cork.
18: Good morning, Chris.
4: Cork with us on the HRCU, your neighbor credit union guest line. Let's start with this meeting today between President Trump and Prime Minister Netanyahu at the White House. I assume that Netanyahu is going to take a very very positive tact with the president and not be looking to be confrontational in light of what he wants to achieve in the Middle East. What do you think will come from this meeting?
18: It's really hard to say, Chris. I think Israel is bogged down in both Lebanon and Gaza and the West Bank and even into Syria. We haven't been able to win in Iran as quickly as we had hoped. I think there's going to be an ongoing question in the Middle East now about how is deterrence going to be established. Our bases there have been attacked. How much they're damaged, it's not clear. And whether we want to go rebuild those bases and just recognizing that we were the deterrence in the Middle East to prevent these wars. And we're now demonstrating that we might not have the ability to prevent the wars in the Middle East. And I think there's risk to the Gulf countries in the future, far in the future, if Iran is able to rebuild and reconstitute their military, I don't think the Gulf states can resist them, which I think is one reason that Trump did the nuclear deal with the Saudis. And it's supposed to be for civilian purposes, but, we'll see how that plays out. So very complicated situation. I think Israel is stretched very thin. I think they've been damaged more than anyone knows because they got a shut. They got the media shut down in Israel, and it's a very bad situation in the Middle East right now. And I might add, I saw a report the other day that an Iranian ship that was going from Russia to Iran in the Caspian Sea was actually attacked by the Ukrainians.
19: Mm-hmm.
18: So this thing is spreading.
19: Yes, and one of the other concerns is how Russia is also helping Iran, which was one of the reasons, perhaps, that Ukraine became involved in the way that they did. Let's get to hear this report from Fox's chief national security correspondent, Jennifer Griffin.
20: Zelensky says he will share evidence with President Trump. Russia is providing Iran satellite imagery of U.S. bases in the Middle East, helping Iran target U.S. troops. Zelensky will be in Washington Tuesday to attend Senator Lindsey Graham's funeral. Ukraine says it struck an Iranian ship in the Caspian Sea that was carrying military cargo, highlighting the growing Russia-Iran partnership and eliciting anger from Iran's foreign minister. Quote, Zelensky has attacked an Iranian commercial vessel, killing a sailor, a blatant UN charter violation. What the freeloader in Kyiv did cannot go unanswered.
19: So, yes, and that has been a concern as well. And I think that the broader concern that you discuss here is that this could blow up and become a much bigger conflict. We saw, obviously, the Houthis involved and that terrorist proxy of Iran become involved in attacking ships in the Red Sea. So that, I think, is one of the reasons that we heard both publicly on the record and on background military leaders urge President Trump to quiet this down. The question, though, is what does victory look like at this point for the United States? We can achieve a military victory. We could.

0: program progresses. And I might add, I mean, our intelligence assessment at the beginning of the year said that Iran was not trying to build a bomb. So but I've always thought that the play here was what I call whack-a-mole strategy, that when our intelligence shows that they're moving forward on a nuclear weapon, then we can go bomb that location and set them back and do that if we have to do it every year or two or three, because we cannot conquer Iran. And what we need to realize is Iran is like 71 times bigger than New Hampshire and much more mountainous, not as green. And just think of all the places you can hide things in a country that big, in ravines and mountains and tunnels and caves and what you build under mountains. It's just virtually impossible to find all that stuff and destroy it. And I think we're finding out that we don't have the munitions to do that, even if we could find it all.
1: That is Corky Master joining us on the HRC, Your Neighbor Credit Union guest line. Just briefly on Dr. Fauci heading to Capitol Hill. To me, this is going to be fascinating. And of course, Joe Biden gave Fauci a preemptive pardon, which raised some eyebrows. From what you've seen from the diaries and also some of the reporting on this, has Dr. Fauci committed a crime in what he has done, or it appears he is an individual that was, I would say, playing to certain narratives in order to enhance his fame? What would you say?
0: Yeah, I would say, first of all, if there's no crime that was committed by Fauci, it's an example of the gross incompetence of a lifelong bureaucrat that's focused on his own self-interest and not what's in the best interest of the country or the people. The whole episode with Fauci should be a learning experience to all of us that, you know, people who gain power as bureaucrats in the government over 40 or 50 years, pose a potential very dangerous situation, because we don't know if they're going to continue to be serving in the best interest of the people or in their own self-interest. I think he could have had some criminal problems here, but the pardon takes him off the hook.
1: And obviously, there could be some potential issues in states as well. But he did receive that pardon from Joe Biden from any federal crimes. But we shall see what comes potentially from this hearing in front of Rand Paul's committee, which is investigating the cause of the COVID-19 pandemic. Cork, as always, appreciate your time. We'll talk soon.
0: Thanks, Chris. We'll see you.
1: That's Corky Master joining us on the HRC, Your Neighbor Credit Union guest line. I am Chris Ryan. This is New Hampshire Today.
2: Two world leaders in the middle of conflicts go to the White House. I'm Dave Anthony, Fox News. First up in a little over 3 hours, it's Ukraine's president discussing not just the war with Russia. Volodymyr Zelensky plans to show President Trump Russia's been helping Iran target American troops in the U.S. conflict.
3: Ukraine says it struck an Iranian ship in the Caspian Sea that was carrying military cargo, highlighting the growing Russia-Iran partnership and eliciting anger from Iran's foreign minister. Quote, what the freeloader in Kyiv did cannot go unanswered.
2: That's Fox's Jennifer Griffin. And when Zelensky leaves, it's Israeli Prime Minister Benjamin Netanyahu's turn to meet with President Trump.
4: The pair are expected to discuss the war in Iran and the next steps forward in this conflict. We know the New York Post reports that Netanyahu will share intelligence with the president about Pickaxe Mountain, next to the Natanz nuclear facility.
2: That's Fox's Trey Yingston, Tel Aviv. For the fourth straight night, there were no U.S. attacks on Iran following 13 straight days of bombing. The president told a rally in Michigan,
5: we're beating the hell out of them, but we'll see how it turns out. Right now, they have very friendly negotiations going on.
2: And oil prices are down again today, about 3% after spiking back up during the resumed fighting. The price of the gas pump is down a penny this

0: morning. Both Zelensky and Netanyahu will also attend a funeral today for late Senator Lindsey Graham in Washington National Cathedral, where President Trump will speak. Before that, Graham's casket will arrive at the U.S. Capitol this morning for a ceremony. In Seattle, they keep searching for a third possible suspect in Sunday night's shooting at a food festival that sent panicked people running and left three people dead, four wounded.
1: We now know that at least two people exchanged gunfire outside the Seattle Center Armory. One is in custody, and a second has been identified as the 19-year-old deceased man.
0: That's Seattle Mayor Katie Wilson. The accused shooter in custody is 15 years old. 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
3: Good morning. A statewide petition circulates asking New Hampshire law enforcement agencies to end their partnerships with Immigration and Customs Enforcement. There are currently 27 departments in the state enrolled in the program, allowing ICE to delegate some authorities to local law enforcement. That petition remains open through late September. Price of gas continues to climb. The average cost for regular $4.09 a gallon, up another 2 cents from yesterday in New Hampshire, 7 cents from last week. AAA reports the current national average down a penny today, $4.10 a gallon. Diesel drivers paying $5.39 today in New Hampshire. That's up almost $1.60 since last year on this day. In sports, Red Sox and A's again tonight in Sacramento. Fisher Cats in Hartford. Patriots are practicing. I'm Jay Corwin.
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2: New Hampshire's traffic and weather together.
0: Let's take a look what's going on the roadways this morning across northern New England. And we got nothing to report. No accidents, no delays right now. If you do spot a problem, though, let us know at 866-999-7200. That is the New Hampshire State Traffic Tip Line. Let's take a look what's going on weather-wise from the Exergen Temporal Scan Weather Desk. And we are expecting thunderstorms later today, rain tomorrow as well. As Thursday, things will clear up a bit on Friday. That's your forecast. I am Chris Ryan. This is New Hampshire Today.
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0: This is New Hampshire Today. I am Chris Ryan. Appreciate you joining us for the show. President Trump and Israeli Prime Minister Benjamin Netanyahu are expected to meet at the White House today. This after we see President Trump meet with Ukrainian President Volodymyr Zelensky, both in town for U.S. Senator Lindsey Graham's funeral. Fox's Trey Yinks from Tel Aviv has the details on what that meeting is expected to entail.
19: The pair are slated to discuss the war with Iran and the next steps in this conflict. President Trump spoke from Air Force One on Monday, indicating the Iranians requested to meet following the 13-day U.S. bombing campaign. Axios reports that President Trump says he is ready for strong military action if talks fail. The president appeared optimistic about the possibility of a deal, as reports indicate Oman presented a proposal to Iran that would open the Strait of Hormuz. From July 24th to the 26th, 29 vessels passed through this critical waterway, according to international shipping data. President Trump says you can't bribe Iran to keep the strait open.
0: Trey Yangst in Tel Aviv. Joining us right now in the HRC, Your Neighbor Credit Union guest line, former chair of New Hampshire GOP, Chris Ager. Good morning, Chairman Ager.
20: Hey, good morning, Chris.
0: Appreciate you joining us for the show. We're going to switch gears and talk about the First the Nation presidential primary. This after the DNC has said their calendar will have a New Hampshire primary, basically of their own, on February the 8th, which would be sanctioned and run by Democrats. The First the Nation presidential primary, as I mentioned yesterday, will likely take place on January the 11th. That's the state-run primary, and Republicans will be more than likely engaged in that contest, and Democrats will be trying to shoo their candidates away from that contest. And the DNC decision has created, the DNC Rules and Bylaws Committee's decision has created kind of a mess here. So first off, you know, take me through the process of trying to get, you know, the national figures on board and what you have noticed about that in the past. And do you feel that there is significant blame that falls at the feet of our delegation, of Chairman Buckley, for what has happened here?
20: Yeah, so the way I see it coming down and is really, it's going to be historical in nature in terms of what's happened in the past. So the best outcome I can see is that the candidates who may be the anointed front runner, say if it's a Kamala Harris, for example, she will stay away. First, she doesn't do well in New Hampshire. Over the last couple times she's been tried to be on the ballot here, she's done dismally. So if it's Kamala, she'll stay away, and her folks and the DNC will push hard. But everybody else will say, hey, wait a minute. I have a chance to break through. I'm willing to take the gamble of them taking a few delegates away and come here for the bump I could get in New Hampshire to be competitive. So if you take a Pete Buttigieg, why wouldn't he come here?
0: This is his best state.
20: Yeah, why not? Yep. And if he comes here, then you take the other say, non-leading Democrat, and I'll say, wow, Buttigieg is there. He's going to get a huge bump. I better go there. And then you have the same kind of scrum that we love
1: AOC
20: and expect.
1: AOC, too, right? I mean, AOC just was leading a poll here in New Hampshire. And in my view, she's a very strong contender for the Democratic nomination, given the lack of progressives in the field. So AOC is likely to play here.
20: I think so. And then you can go right down the list. The problem with South Carolina is that, you know, as we saw in the past, one person can sway that entire election. Mm-hmm. You know, if you go to Congressman Claiborne and say, hey, you know, and you make a deal with him, then he endorses you and that primary is over. And so it's not a good indication of the people and who could have mass appeal across the country. So, you know, as a Republican operative, I'm like, great, you know, it helps Republicans. But, you know, for the good of the country and for analyzing our candidates on both sides, New Hampshire just makes a lot of sense. And so, you know, I know Chairman Buckley and the delegation, they tried, but, you know, they failed. I can tell you on the Republican side, we're already working, you know, 2032 to make sure that we stay here. That's already in the works. And there's an intense amount of day-to-day lobbying with the RNC members who vote. There's 168 members who vote on that. And Bill O'Brien's the chairman of the Rules Committee right now. And so keeping a good relations with those 168 people on the RNC side, there's the equivalent on the DNC side that they just, they look at everything through race. And, you know, as long as, you know, our demographics are the way they are, it just seems like the DNC just doesn't want to come here. So, unfortunately, I think we're going to have another little battle, but the state's going to win at the end. Secretary of State Scanlon's going to set the schedule. People are going to come. The media is going to come because Republicans are coming here. And so to get some free, you know, earned media, why wouldn't those contenders come here who are not the anointed front runner? So I think we're going to be in okay shape at the end of the day. We will have the first primary.
1: I agree. To me, I actually see the potential of two New Hampshire primaries taking place here. As I talked about yesterday, there's going to be the January 11th one where Republicans and Democrats will play, and then Democrats have to figure out what they're going to do with that February 8th one, right? Do you see the New Hampshire Democratic Party running that? Do you see the DNC stepping in? To me, the January, you know, it's not been announced on January the 11th, but that's kind of how I see it breaking down. That one is going to happen, and Republicans are going to be playing in full there. As you mentioned, some Democrats are going to play there. And then there's this February 8th primary after that. So you can't penalize candidates for coming to the state. You can only penalize them for being on the ballot. And as we've seen, you know, in the years past, those are generally toothless in terms of the threats. You mentioned Pete Buttigieg or whoever else. Pete Buttigieg, AOC. Let's say they win New Hampshire. Let's say they win South Carolina. Let's say they win Nevada. Or all of a sudden they're going to be like, hey, I'm sorry, AOC, you can't be the nominee because you went in that unsanctioned New Hampshire primary.
20: No, it's at the end of the day, the people are going to be the ones who pick. The DNC is going to try to guide it. But, you know, when I was chairman, there was a move to try to close our primary to Republicans only. And I had to look at what would we do. And if the party had to run it ourselves, you know, just kind of think, you have to coordinate with every single town on where am I going to hold my primary or caucus. And the cost would be borne by the party. You know, so all those town halls, all the different locations, printing the ballots,
1: security,
20: everything would be borne by the party. So I think it's extremely costly. I don't think they would run a primary. I think they would then end up doing something like they did, I think, in Nevada, where they have a caucus and one's a beauty contest and one gets you your delegates, which would be a big mess and confusing, and it would demoralize people. So I don't think they're going to do that. I think they're going to have one primary, and at the end of the day, they'll try some sanction and say, oh, well, we tried again. But our state law is just, it's incredible how that works. And The reason it works so well is one person gets to pick the date, and that's the Secretary of State.
1: Yeah, and it, again, it has worked for years and years and years. And in particular, given the current election environment and all the challenges the DNC has, being in debt, the calls for Ken Martin's resignation, you would think that you'd want to avoid this particular fight and problem, which is really an unnecessary one, by just abiding by the First Nation primary and say, okay, New Hampshire's going to go first, South Carolina, Nevada, New Mexico, Michigan, and Virginia, even if you don't believe it's the right thing. just from a strategical standpoint, yeah. Why do you want to go through all the different things that could happen from a negative standpoint? You just look at all the negatives and you look at the positives, and you think just from a risk avoidance perspective, you would say, okay, yeah, New Hampshire goes first, and you know, maybe we try to change this at some point down the road. But for now, this needs to stay this way, just for risk management.
20: Yeah, I think I think the DNC is trying to appeal their most loyal voting bloc, which is African Americans and African American women in particular. Their number one voting bloc by demographics. And so they look at New Hampshire and say, "That's not my demographic. I got to go to someplace like South Carolina." So it's unfortunate.
1: But to me, they lost the Democrats lost the last election because they have lost their grip on working class whites and independents, yeah, and leaners, and those are the folks that they need to bring back in order to have success. Yes, they lost some ground with African-American voters in terms of voter enthusiasm and also support. Latino voters are a huge concern, which is the reason for Nevada being second. But you could make the strong case that now more than ever, they need to appeal to New Hampshire voters. And as their candidates and some of their platform has drifted further to the left, they've alienated a lot of those voters in the middle. So they need to message them, in my view, just as much, if not more, than the demographics that you're describing.
20: Yeah, I totally agree with that. And the thing, I think our Democratic delegation and leadership here, I do think that they went to the mat to try to get to keep the primary here. But it's as I've seen, in talking to Secretary of State Gardner, former Secretary of State, this is a long, long process to mm-hmm. keep these people on board. And you've got to work it for years and years in advance. And one thing we do as Republicans, and I've worked with Steve Dupree, former chairman, and he did a great job inviting RNC members to come here, and we host them in mm-hmm. so they can observe our primary. Almost every single RNC member that's come here has left with the impression that you cannot beat our primary. It's a fantastic way to vet candidates, very up close and personal. And we're going to continue doing that. There are already plans in place for 2028 to host in a bunch of RNC members so we can continue that process. So it's a long-term process, and it never ends.
1: Yeah, I think that you're correct in making the point that the deck was stacked against Chairman Buckley and the Democrats, but perhaps more of the work could have been done behind the scenes to try to sway the vote. Maybe it would have worked, maybe it would not have, but perhaps that was where this was lost, is that there was not enough of the greasing of the skids, if you will, in order to get this to work. As always, appreciate your time. We'll talk soon.
20: All right. Thank you, Chris.
1: That is the former chairman of the Hampshire GOP, Chris Ager, joining us on the HRCU Your Neighbor Credit Union guest line. I am Chris Ryan. 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
9: It was like the Jaws shark. 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
2: New Hampshire's traffic and weather together.
1: Let's take a look at what's going on the roadways this morning across northern New England. We got a couple problems. First, slow traffic, 93 southbound between exit 42 and exit 33. Slowing things about 7 minutes. Also, Route 495 southbound, we got slow traffic between exit 99 and exit 97. Other than that, it's about a problem. Let us know at 866-999-7200. That is the New Hampshire State Traffic Tip Line. Let's take what's going on with the weather. And for today, we're expecting thunderstorms later today throughout the region. Rain tomorrow and rain Thursday as well. Sunshine returns on Friday with a high of 82. Looking ahead to the weekend, partly cloudy skies both days with highs in the mid-80s. That's your look at your forecast. I am Chris Ryan. Thanks for being with us this morning. 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
0: Maintain international competitiveness. More liberals and white women with college degrees by over 80% oppose data centers, citing the environment as their biggest concern. Jeff Manasso, Fox News.
1: To sports, where the Patriots back on the practice field today as training camp continues. Yesterday, Patriots new wide receiver A.J. Brown talked to the media for the first time during training camp, and I had the opportunity to pop him a couple questions.
4: How would you define your relationship with Drake right now? Sure. What goes into creating that optimal wide receiver quarterback relationship?
6: Non-stop communication, you know, just hearing what he thinks, and you know, and he's listening to me, and we're just trying to get on the same page.
4: What did you say about your time with Drake in North Carolina? It was off-field stuff more important than on-field stuff in some ways? Like, how did that stretch the most of his memory?
6: What stood out? Did those guys go stay up all night? Yeah, I was in the bed at 9:30. Yeah, and they were loud. But you know, Drake is Drake, man. He does a great job. He comes to work, and he's prepared, and he's a true professional. You know, he can make any throw. So we're excited, and we just continue to just try to keep getting better.
4: Red zone efficiency has been a big point of emphasis for this team. How do you look for opportunities to make this team a more efficient and better team in the red
6: zone? In the red zone, you know, timing and spacing, it's going to be tight coverage, you know, throws on time. You got to make catches in traffic, you know, simple.
1: That is A.J. Brown at Patriots training camp. Thanks so much for joining us this morning. I am Chris Ryan. Much more still to come throughout the course of the morning. This is New Hampshire Today.
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16: In November, Queen's fourth album is a worldwide smash with the single Bohemian Rhapsody. It hits number one in the UK and number four in the US.

0: forward to December, Bob Marley and the Wailers released their live album recorded at two concerts in London in July. And Paul Simon has a number one album with Still Crazy After All These Years. The album produces four top 10 hits.
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3: Two world leaders discussing two American adversaries. I'm Dave Anthony, Fox News. That's what'll happen this morning at the White House, where Ukraine's President Volodymyr Zelensky will go first and not just talk about the war with Russia. Fox's Jennifer Griffin reports.
4: Zelensky says he will share evidence with President Trump. Russia is providing Iran satellite imagery of U.S. bases in the Middle East, helping Iran target U.S. troops.
3: And that Iran conflict will also be a big topic when Israel's Prime Minister Benjamin Netanyahu sits down with the president after a fourth straight night without bombing following 13 days of U.S. attacks. Fox's Trey Yinks monitoring from Tel Aviv.
5: Reports indicate Oman presented a proposal to Iran that would open the Strait of Hormuz. From July 24th to the 26th, 29 vessels passed through this critical waterway, according to international shipping data. President Trump indicated you can't bribe Iran to keep the strait open.
6: No, you can't bribe them. You got to beat them, and we're beating the hell out of them, but we'll see how it turns out.
3: Well, that was the president at a rally in Michigan. Later today, he'll speak at Lindsey Graham's funeral.
7: The casket carrying the late Senator Lindsey Graham will be brought into the Capitol Rotunda for a ceremony. This morning, congressional leaders are expected to speak. And while this event is closed to the public, it will be live streamed. He will then be taken to the National Cathedral for a ceremony there at 2 o'clock.
3: That's Fox's Jessica Rosenthal. Zelensky and Netanyahu will attend that service. And later this evening, Zelensky will meet with senators to discuss Ukraine's battle against Russia. And Fox's Chad Pergram reports from the Capitol.
8: To honor Graham, the Senate will take a test vote tonight on a Russia sanctions bill. Graham secured a deal on sanctions just before he died.
9: We've got Russia down, and we're choking.
3: That is Republican Senator John Kennedy. Now, last night, senators gave preliminary approval for Jay Clayton to be the next director of national intelligence. That will set up a final confirmation vote for the Trump nominee later this week. 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
12: Good morning. Police now know the identity of the person who died after a boat crash on the Merrimack. According to state police, 31-year-old Eric Machado was on a personal watercraft Sunday when he ran into the back of that pontoon boat. Bystanders on another boat helped bring Machado aboard, took him to shore, and died at the scene. New Hampshire could be in line for some big-time rain this week. Scattered showers hit the state this afternoon and evening, with heavy rain on the slate for tomorrow and Thursday. That could trigger flash flooding. In sports, the Red Sox opened their series against the A's in Sacramento with a 4-2 win. They've won 3 of 4. That series continues tonight. Fisher Cats are in Hartford this evening. The Patriots continuing training camp today. I'm Jake Orwin.

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1: Two high-stakes meetings at the White House today as both Volodymyr Zelensky and Benjamin Netanyahu set to meet with President Trump before both will attend the funeral of U.S. Senator Lindsey Graham. I am Chris Ryan. Thanks for joining us here on this Tuesday morning. This is New Hampshire Today.
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1: Let's take a look what's going on the roadways this morning across northern New England. We got just one problem right now. That's slow traffic, Route 495 southbound, joins at 99 and 97. Other than that, so you see something, let us know at 866-999-7200. That is the New Hampshire State Traffic Tip Line. Taking a look at what's going on the Exergen Temporal Scanner Weather Desk. Strong chance of afternoon thunderstorms today. Rain expected tomorrow as well as Thursday. Partly cloudy skies expected to return on Friday and for the weekend, with a high Saturday and Sunday in the mid-80s. That's your forecast. I am Chris Ryan. 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
10: The pair are expected to discuss the war in Iran and the next steps forward in this conflict. We know the New York Post reports that Netanyahu will share intelligence with the president about Pickaxe Mountain, next to the Natanz nuclear facility. Israel's leader is in town for the memorial ceremony for the late Senator Lindsey Graham. On the issue of Iran, President Trump spoke from Air Force One on Monday, indicating the Iranians requested to meet following the 13-day U.S. bombing campaign. Now, the president appeared optimistic about the possibility of a deal, as reports indicate Oman presented a proposal to Iran that would open the Strait of Hormuz. From July 24th to the 26th, 29 vessels passed through this critical waterway, according to international shipping data.
0: This is New Hampshire Today.
11: The diary was posted online by Kentucky Senator Rand Paul. The two men have long criticized each other. Paul claims Fauci had lied about how the pandemic began. Fauci has long said he does not believe the virus was the result of a lab leak. But in this diary, and he writes in January 2020, now we know the market, the one in Wuhan, was not the source. It was the amplifier. Having said that, somewhere the virus jumped from animals to humans. Fauci spends a lot of time embracing the media spotlight. He details his media requests from here at Fox to ABC to celebrities like Barbara Streisand. He wrote, "For better or worse, I am becoming an international celebrity. Calls from all over the world."
0: Where the Granite State turns to get all the latest news and information.
12: The casket carrying the late Senator Lindsey Graham will be brought into the Capitol Rotunda for a ceremony. This morning, congressional leaders are expected to speak. And while this event is closed to the public, it will be live streamed. He will then be taken to the National Cathedral for a ceremony there. At 2 o'clock, President Trump is expected to speak. The funeral procession then moves to South Carolina Wednesday. Graham will be taken to the State House in the morning. There will be an F-16 flyover, followed by a ceremony at the First Baptist Church of Columbia. His office says the late senator will be buried in Pickens County in a private burial.
0: Now, New Hampshire Today.

0: This is NAMM Sure Today. I am Chris Ryan. Appreciate you joining us for the show. It's hour of the program presented by New England College and NEC.edu. Thank you so much for joining us this morning. It was another quiet night between the United States and Iran. For the fourth straight night, no U.S. attacks on Iran as the president is giving peace a chance. Here's what he had to say on Air Force One to Fox News Radio's White House correspondent Jared Halperin.
1: There were no U.S. airstrikes carried out against Iran over the weekend. President Trump says the pause is because good talks are happening.
2: I think there's a good chance that something could happen. And if it does, good. If it doesn't, we go back to doing what we were doing 2 days ago.
1: Aboard Air Force One, the president tells me he's not losing patience with Iran.
2: I have plenty of time. Their whole shoreline's wiped out. The strait is in very good shape.
1: Iran has targeted commercial vessels in the Strait of Hormuz, a key shipping lane for about 20% of the world's oil and gas. Jared Halpern, Fox News.
0: This says Benjamin Netanyahu, Israeli Prime Minister, comes to the White House today to meet with President Trump. Garnell Scott has that story.
3: Netanyahu's visit to the White House is his first since the conflict in Iran began in late February. A statement from the prime minister's office said the two leaders will discuss strengthening the alliance in order to win the war, as well as, quote, the defining issues of our time. There has been some tension between Trump and Netanyahu, with the president calling him crazy at the G7 meeting in France. Netanyahu is also said to want to talk more about the U.S. nuclear deal with Saudi Arabia. While in the U.S., the prime minister will likely attend the service for the late Senator Lindsey Graham at the National Cathedral. Gernal Scott, Fox News.
0: Also meeting with President Trump today is Ukrainian President Volodymyr Zelensky. This as he is bringing claims that Russia is aiding Iran in the U.S. war with Iran. Fox News' national security correspondent Jennifer Griffin has that.
4: Zelensky says he will share evidence with President Trump. Russia is providing Iran satellite imagery of U.S. bases in the Middle East, helping Iran target U.S. troops. Zelensky will be in Washington Tuesday to attend Senator Lindsey Graham's funeral. Ukraine says it struck an Iranian ship in the Caspian Sea that was carrying military cargo, highlighting the growing Russia-Iran partnership and eliciting anger from Iran's foreign minister. Quote, Zelensky has attacked an Iranian commercial vessel, killing a sailor, a blatant UN charter violation. What the freeloader in Kyiv did cannot go unanswered.
0: Meanwhile, to sports, where the Red Sox won again last night. They're now 55-50 on the season. Two games to the good when it comes to a playoff spot. Patriots in Foxborough continuing training camp today after they had basically a walkthrough type of practice yesterday. One of the main stories of the Patriots coming into this season is how many quality wide receivers the team has. And DeMario Pop Douglas says that that competition is a positive.
5: The competition in the wide receiver room, what does that look like? Like, how does it manifest itself? Is it on field? Is it weight room? Like, how do you guys push each other? In what ways do you push each other?
6: Man, every way. You know, in the classroom, you know, we going at it, you know, try to answer first, you know, stuff like that. On the field, you know, we push each other, you know, say we don't walk off the field. You walk off the field, give me 10 push-ups. Stuff like that, you know, that carries a long way. You know, I say, you know, our whole room, with TD too, he competitive too. You know, just to have that leader that's very competitive, it helps us be very competitive.
0: TD Todd Downing, the Patriots wide receivers coach. Douglas went on to talk about Drake May and how in command May is in his third year of the playbook and the team. Big steps forward for Drake May, the MVP candidate quarterback for the Patriots. Up next, Jonathan Savage, Fox News Radio's foreign correspondent, joins us from London. 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
0: Take a look what's going on the roadways this morning across northern New England. And right now, we got nothing to report. No accidents, no delays right now. If you do spot a problem, let us know at 866-999-7200. That is the New Hampshire State Traffic Tip Line. From the Exergen Temporal Scanner Weather Desk this morning, we are looking at thunderstorms for this afternoon and rain over the next several days. That's going to last until Friday, where skies clear and partly cloudy skies expected for Friday, Saturday, and Sunday. For your weekend, highs expected in the mid-80s. That's your forecast. I am Chris Ryan. 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

0: morning. This is Dancer Today. I am Chris Ryan. I appreciate you joining us for the show. In one of our top stories this morning, for a fourth straight night, there was no fighting between the U.S. and Iran. This, as Israeli Prime Minister Benjamin Netanyahu comes to the White House today. Let's get the latest on that with Trey Yingst in Tel Aviv.
1: The pair are slated to discuss the war with Iran and the next steps in this conflict. President Trump spoke from Air Force One on Monday, indicating the Iranians requested to meet following the 13-day U.S. bombing campaign. Axios reports that President Trump says he is ready for strong military action if talks fail. The president appeared optimistic about the possibility of a deal, as reports indicate Oman presented a proposal to Iran that would open the Strait of Hormuz. From July 24th to the 26th, 29 vessels passed through this critical waterway, according to international shipping data. President Trump says you can't bribe Iran to keep the strait open.
0: Joining us right now on the HRC, Your Neighbor Credit Union guest line to discuss, Fox News Radio's foreign correspondent Jonathan Savage, joining us from the Fox News Radio European Bureau in London. Good morning, Jonathan.
2: Good morning, Chris.
0: Appreciate joining us for the show. We start today with oil trading around $81 a barrel. Gas prices nationally and in the Granite State. Nationally, a tick down at 410 and a tick up in New Hampshire to 409. That's where things sit in regard to the national gas prices after yesterday. Of course, those prices well up from where they were following the memorandum of understanding. Let's start with President Trump and Benjamin Netanyahu meeting today. How far apart are these two parties when it comes to outcomes in Iran? And do you expect this to be a tense meeting between the two, or will they be able to find common ground?
2: I think they will be able to find common ground. Certainly, Benjamin Netanyahu is very keen to maintain a very good rapport with President Trump. He wants, requires continued U.S. backing against Iran. He would like the United States to keep going hard and fast against the Iranian regime because it is an existential issue for the Israeli government. We have Iran, which wants Israel's destruction. So Israel, from their part, ensuring the security of the country is absolutely paramount. But Benjamin Netanyahu does arrive at the Oval Office, his eighth trip since President Trump's second term began. He arrives, I think, at a bit of a weaker point. They seem to be absolutely shoulder to shoulder and eye to eye when the conflict began. But in recent times, we've seen more criticism from President Trump himself and other members of his administration towards Israel's conduct in the conflict and the wider conflict in particular. And we are, I think, seeing President Trump, who would like to wrap things successfully, and Benjamin Netanyahu, who has more a maximalist approach towards beating back Iran and their ambitions. But Benjamin Netanyahu, I think, is aware that he is going to be the junior partner in this relationship.
0: When it comes to the Israeli military's capability and strength at this point in time, how would you define that as, you know, compared to, say, a year ago? Is there concerns about their capability at this point? And to have there's been questions, obviously, about the U.S. when it comes to munitions and the ability to continue on and fight this war. Where is Israel in that regard? Do we have a clear understanding?
2: Well, Israel has a very strong military, certainly in terms of the size of the country. It punches well above its weight. It's a top 20 global military mm-hmm. power out of well over 100 countries in the world. It's got 150,000 or so active personnel, maybe three times as many reservists. They have U.S. technology. They have this enormous Iron Dome missile defense, and they are believed to have a nuclear deterrent. So I think even though Israel has, of course, played a strong role in attacking Iran, using up its supplies of missiles and munitions, it still has quite a lot of way to go. But of course, a lot of this depends on U.S. military support, ongoing support, supplying, selling military equipment to Israel. It's not a country which would be as strong if it was standing alone.
0: Let's continue on with this topic before we switch to Ukraine and Volodymyr Zelensky meeting with President Trump today as well. Back-to-back meetings for the president with these two key world leaders who are both attending the services of Lindsey Graham, the late U.S. Senator from South Carolina. Looking at what's been going on in Iran in regard to executions, you have a story this morning that two more people were executed in Iran over January's anti-government protests. What can you tell us about that?
2: Yeah, these are two of four people who had been charged in relation to the protests. The other already been executed, but this is part of an upsurge in executions we've seen in Iran. Just last month, more than 100 people were executed. Around half of them were charged with crimes linked to the protests.

0: And Ukraine has long said that Iran has been helping Russia in its conflict. And at the weekend, Ukraine took things a step further by carrying out a long-range strike in the Caspian Sea, targeting an Iranian commercial vessel allegedly transporting military cargo to Russia.
1: Yeah, a key point here would be if Russia was providing any sort of intelligence to Iran that led to the harm of U.S. service members, which has been alleged. As always, appreciate your time. Look forward to talking again soon.
0: Thank you very much.
1: That is Jonathan Savage, Fox News Radio's foreign correspondent, joining us on the HRCU, Your Neighborhood Credit Union guest line. This hour of the show presented by New England College. I am Chris Ryan. This is New Hampshire Today.
2: Two world leaders in the middle of conflicts go to the White House. I'm Dave Anthony, Fox News. First up in a little over 3 hours, it's Ukraine's president discussing not just the war with Russia. Volodymyr Zelensky plans to show President Trump Russia's been helping Iran target American troops in the U.S. conflict.
3: Ukraine says it struck an Iranian ship in the Caspian Sea that was carrying military cargo, highlighting the growing Russia-Iran partnership and eliciting anger from Iran's foreign minister. Quote, what the freeloader in Kyiv did cannot go unanswered.
2: That's Fox's Jennifer Griffin. And when Zelensky leaves, it's Israeli Prime Minister Benjamin Netanyahu's turn to meet with President Trump.
4: The pair are expected to discuss the war in Iran and the next steps forward in this conflict. We know the New York Post reports that Netanyahu will share intelligence with the president about Pickaxe Mountain next to the Natanz nuclear facility.
2: That's Fox's Trey Yingston, Tel Aviv. For the fourth straight night, there were no U.S. attacks on Iran following 13 straight days of bombing. The president told a rally in Michigan.
5: We're beating the hell out of them, but we'll see how it turns out. Right now, they have very friendly negotiations going on.
2: And oil prices are down again today, about 3% after spiking back up during the resumed fighting. The price of the gas pump is down a penny this morning. Both Zelensky and Netanyahu will also attend a funeral today for late Senator Lindsey Graham at Washington National Cathedral, where President Trump will speak. Before that, Graham's casket will arrive at the U.S. Capitol this morning for a ceremony. In Seattle, they keep searching for a third possible suspect in Sunday night's shooting at a food festival that sent panicked people running and left three people dead, four wounded.
6: We now know that at least two people exchanged gunfire outside the Seattle Center Armory. One is in custody, and a second has been identified as the 19-year-old deceased man.
2: That's Seattle Mayor Katie Wilson. The accused shooter in custody is 15 years old. 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
8: Good morning. A statewide petition circulates asking New Hampshire law enforcement agencies to end their partnerships with Immigration and Customs Enforcement. There are currently 27 departments in the state enrolled in the program, allowing ICE to delegate some authorities to local law enforcement. That petition remains open through late September. Price of gas continues to climb. The average cost for regular $4.09 a gallon, up another 2 cents from yesterday in New Hampshire, 7 cents from last week. AAA reports the current national average down a penny today, $4.10 a gallon. Diesel drivers paying $5.39 today in New Hampshire. That's up almost $1.60 since last year on this day. In sports, Red Sox and A's again tonight in Sacramento. Fisher Cats in Hartford. Patriots are practicing. I'm Jay Corwin.
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9: New Hampshire's traffic and weather together.
10: Say, what's going on the roadways this morning across northern New England? And we got nothing. No accidents, no delays right now. If you do spot a problem, let us know at 866-999-7200. Let's take a look what's going on weather-wise at the Extra Temporal Scanner Weather Desk. And we're expecting thunderstorms this afternoon. Strong chance of thunderstorms this afternoon, could be significant. Also, some heavy rain both tomorrow and Thursday expected. Sunshine returns Friday, partly cloudy through the weekend as well, with highs in the low to mid-80s. Check out your forecast. I am Chris Ryan. 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

0: This is The Answer Today. I am Chris Ryan. I appreciate you joining us for the show. Two key meetings for President Trump at the White House today as Volodymyr Zelensky is due about 10 o'clock this morning. And then Benjamin Netanyahu will be at the White House meeting with President Trump. Both will be talking about Iran, with Volodymyr Zelensky claiming that Russia has been helping Iran in their war against the U.S. And of course, Benjamin Netanyahu will be pressing President Trump on what he would like to see happen in Iran. What's the president's mindset right now? Fox News Radio's Jared Halperin talked to him about that.
1: There were no U.S. airstrikes carried out against Iran over the weekend. President Trump says the pause is because good talks are happening.
2: I think there's a good chance that something could happen. And if it does, good. If it doesn't, we go back to doing what we were doing 2 days ago.
1: Aboard Air Force One, the president tells me he's not losing patience with Iran.
2: I have plenty of time. Plenty of time. Their whole shore line's wiped out. The strait is in very good shape.
1: Iran has targeted commercial vessels in the Strait of Hormuz, a key shipping lane for about 20% of the world's oil and gas. Jared Halpern, Fox News.
0: Oil this morning trading around $81 a barrel. Gas prices nationally at $4.10 in New Hampshire at $4.09, so down about a cent from yesterday. Dean Spilotis, New Hampshire's political Zen master, with us in studio. Mike Cody in a moment. Dean, where do things sit right now? As it felt like we were getting close to a more significant, and perhaps still sit in a space where there could be a significant expansion in the Middle East with the Houthi terrorist group becoming involved in the Red Sea. Now we have Ukraine firing on Iranian ships, which they say carried Russian items. And also their claim that Russia has been providing intelligence that led to the injuries and deaths of U.S. Troops.
3: Yeah, we seem to be stuck in a cycle here of stopping and starting, stopping and starting. We have some low-level tit-for-tat, and then that blows up momentarily. And then we hear that we hear from President Trump that the Iranians want to talk, and so they talk a little bit, and then that gives everybody a breather, and then we go back to the tit-for-tat, and then it escalates again. So we're in this kind of vicious cycle at this point. And, you know, the issue, one of the issues is there's a lot of conflicting reporting on whether or not we're really in a position to have a prolonged wide-scale engagement at this point in terms of our ammunition, our armaments, et cetera. There's been some conflicting reporting on that. So I think that's a concern. It's all going to come down to whether or not Iran is going to be willing to leave the Strait of Hormuz alone. They haven't thus far. They have a very different idea of how it should be administered compared to what it was before, or compared to what either we or our allies would want. And so that's what it's going to come down to. We, you know, we haven't really even talked that much about nuclear disarmament lately. It's all about oil. And then, you know, we have the added complication of Ukraine is actually having a fair bit of success now in targeting Russian energy infrastructure. Mm-hmm. So that's affecting Russian oil exports as well. So we could really end up getting squeezed in multiple places, the global energy economy. So there's a lot at stake here. The Netanyahu visit, it's interesting. I mean, Zelensky's now, ironically, in a better position than Netanyahu is in terms of how he's viewed by Trump, because Trump likes a winner. And Zelensky is doing quite well now with the drone program, et cetera. And it's kind of turned the tables. I mean, it's still, you know, who knows if and when the war will actually end in Russia. But Zelensky doing much better now. Trump seems more favorably disposed to him. I think Trump is seeing that the Netanyahu has become quite unpopular, even though we still have a strong relationship with Israel. So it's going to be really, really interesting. And the last thing I'll say is on the Russian targeting information, you know, Trump said he'll check with Putin. And you remember the famous famous comment back in Helsinki in the first term, where he said, you know, he basically took Putin's word over our intelligence services.
0: Right. And I don't know if that's intentional or if what his rationale is behind that, but that did happen in the past, and that seems to be the direction he's heading in here, where he trusts his personal relationship with
3: Vladimir Putin. Is Putin going to say, you got me? Okay,
0: Sorry, we are responsible for that.
3: Right.
0: Whoops. No, I don't think that's what's going to happen. Mike Cody joins us on the HRC, your neighbor credit union guest line, as we take a look at the local economy, to look at the Fisher Cats as a business, as the New Hampshire Business Review explored that. Good morning, Mike.
4: Good morning, Chris.
0: Mike with us on the HRC, your neighbor credit union guest line. When it comes to oil and energy prices here in New Hampshire and the ramifications from the war in Iran, does it seem like Granite Staters are feeling the squeeze and changing behavior as a result of this?
4: You know, I don't see, we talked about this before, it's summertime. So I think the people are going to, if they're going to spend, they're going to spend now. I mean, I was at the beach over the weekend at Wallace Sands and beautiful Rye, New Hampshire, and people are just out there like you would expect them to be. We went down the coast a little bit and stopped, have some food, and the folks are still out there. So I think, you know, if this goes on, what's going to happen to holiday shopping? What's going to happen when people are holed up for the winter? Are they going to leave their homes as much to go out and do stuff? Summer is what's pushing things in ways that they would normally be.
0: Yeah, summer is earned in New England, right? I mean, we go through a hellish winter in order to get our summer, and our summer is not going to be taken from us. So we will grumble, whether it's about the price of food, whether it's the price of going to restaurants, the lobster costs too high in Maine. We'll grumble about it, but we're still getting our lobster, or we're going to take that camping trip or whatever it takes in order to make our summer feel good. The effort will be made, but I think that once you kind of get settled back in again, and it's a weird primary this year where it's actually before Labor Day. So that's going to be kind of a strange dynamic. But the day after Labor Day. This is going to be a very strange fall to see what folks's behaviors are, given the nature of the economy. You took a look at the New Hampshire Fisher Cats in the New Hampshire Business Review. Nate Graziano with a story on them. What'd you find out?
4: Well, you know, this is rare. We have actually a story about the Fisher Cats by Nate Graziano in the New Hampshire Business Review. And in the August issue of New Hampshire Magazine, we have another story about the Fisher Cats by Lynn Snareson. And they're both longtime sports writers. Pitch their stories, to use a pun, independently focused on slightly different things. But this is really all the results of Diamond Baseball Holdings buying the team in 2024, and they have 49 others, and they're putting money in and making changes and realizing that people go to the Fisher Cats, a large majority of them, for the family experience. According to their numbers, 40% of people who attend minor league games don't identify as baseball fans. They're there to hang out and have fun. One of the things they learned in Manchester was people didn't much like the food, so they brought all that in-house. Mm-hmm. You know, they have more events. They have more promotions. Tuesdays, the team is the Manchester chicken tenders, just goofy stuff like that. But it seems to be working, and the fact that they're out there really promoting the team as a business, I think, makes a difference. You know, having grown up in Manchester, wasn't a lot to do. We saw, you know, we had hockey for a while. Fisher Cats is the kind of like the last one standing, and seems to be doing a good job having an entertainment venue in the town.
0: I think you make a good point about the casual sports fan, if you will. And to me, baseball, because of how many games there are, and just kind of the nature of it, has by far the most casual sports fans. Either at Fenway, even at Fenway, like you go and if you listen to the fans, some of the fans haven't been there in forever, and are talking about players being out there that were traded like a couple of years ago. Yeah, is this person still there? So there, to me, the football fan, you go to the game; those are mostly hardcore fans. Same thing with basketball and hockey. But baseball thrives on the casual fan that's more there just to have a drink and a dog and kind of hang out with their friends. And you've seen professional MLB and also in minor league baseball kind of gravitate towards that by creating kind of more hangout areas at the ballparks. And the Fisher Cats have done a really good job with that and that dynamic. And as you referenced in the, you know, the articles, that comes from kind of a nationalized framework.
4: Yeah, absolutely. I've been at baseball games where I've spent most of the time opening up peanuts for my granddaughters. You know, it's a fun place to be, and you know, and the excitement of the crowd and just hanging out with people and watching the antics. I think that's a big deal. I think to have that in Manchester in a very convenient place is a good thing.
0: Mike, as always, appreciate your time. We'll talk soon.
4: Thanks a lot, Chris.
0: Mike Cody, senior editor, Hampshire Magazine and Hampshire Business Review, joining us on the HRCU, your neighborhood credit union guest line. I am Chris Ryan. This is New Hampshire Today.

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14: New Hampshire's traffic and weather together.
15: Let's take a look what's going on the roadways this morning across northern New England. And we got a couple problems. Slow traffic 93 southbound, exit 43 and 33. And also slow traffic 495 southbound, exit 101 and exit 97. Other than that, spot a problem, let us know at 866-999-7200. That is the New Hampshire State Traffic Tip Line. From the Exergen Temporal Scanner Weather Desk, we're expecting thunderstorms this afternoon. High probability of that. Rain tomorrow as well as Thursday. Could be heavy at times. High only around 70 degrees for the weekend. Starting Friday, partly cloudy skies return with a high in the low to mid 80s. Check out your forecast. I am Chris Ryan. 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
9: Sadan Rafaela smacked a grand slam in the sixth inning to lead the Red Sox past the A's last night in Sacramento, 4-2. Peyton Tolley got the win. Aroldis Chapman closed it out for his 25th save. Sox were actually held without a hit through the first five innings. Newly acquired Curtis Meade was hit on the wrist by a pitch. Sox manager Chad Tracy says x-rays were negative. Sox have won 9 out of 11. They will send Jake Bennett to the mound tonight in Sacramento. More details emerging about North Carolina's placement of football general manager Mike Lombardi on paid leave. ESPN reporting the school is acting on a human resources complaint filed by a former football staff member. The 67-year-old was placed on leave Monday morning as the Tar Heels prepare to begin their second fall camp under former Patriots head coach Bill Belichick. I'm Kelly Brown for Fox Sports 930.
10: That summer, the virus jumped from animals to humans. Kentucky Republican Senator Rand Paul, a fierce Fauci critic, released the doctor's diary detailing the wild, unpredictable, and historic events of 2020. As the virus spread, Fauci embraced the sudden fame, writing, "For better or worse, I'm becoming an international celebrity. Calls from all over the world."
15: So, COVID to me has always been fascinating in that most people want to just move on to the point where we don't even talk about it, right? It didn't even happen, despite the fact that it lasted for well over a year. The ramifications of it felt by some even afterwards. If you were a business owner and you know lost your business or just went so far into the red that you had to, potentially move on from a small business. Many businesses were sank by the COVID pandemic, and of course, our children suffered significantly. There were economic ramifications that, to be honest, are still being felt today in regard to inflation. But nobody wants to talk about it; it never comes up. And I have always been very thankful that Rand Paul and folks like Rand Paul are in public service because they, a lot of times, talk about and shine light on things that nobody wants to discuss. And to me, many of the things that we see today are as a result of the decisions that were reached during the COVID pandemic. We're going to bring in right now Chuck Zada, host of the Financial Exchange on News Radio 610 and 96.7. Check him out 11 a.m. weekdays to discuss. What up, Chuck?
17: Good morning, Chris. How you doing?
15: I am well. Appreciate you joining us for the show. And I'm not sure how much this hearing is going to resonate with folks kind of across the board. But to me, it's really, really important. And I don't know, to the level that Dr. Fauci was, misleading folks on this. But from his diary, it would appear he was very infatuated and excited by the fame that he was garnering here, while there was this horrible pandemic, which should have had, in my view, a debilitating effect on him. But instead, he was, in his writings, kind of gleeful about his celebrity and who was reaching out to him and the power that he had. First, though, on COVID, why do you think that despite a lot of the ramifications that we feel in regard to the economy today, that still are there, housing, inflation, like so many things, that we just don't want to address this?
17: Well, I think part of it is, we can't go back in time and change anything that happened, obviously. I think here's the part that's more interesting to me is, so we have two different crises that happened, call it 15 years apart between the great financial crisis and COVID. The economic lessons from each are completely different. Mm-hmm. Part of the reason why the COVID response economically was what it was in terms of, huge, stimulus packages being put out there is that the packages trying to recover from the 2008 financial crisis were so lackluster. You had the American Recovery and ARRA, I forget what the second R stood for, that was the big infrastructure bill, but it took like 5 years to get those funds into, full circulation. And ultimately, we had very high employment, basically from like 2009 through 2013. It took, almost 5 years to get unemployment back to, a lower level. So I think part of the response to COVID was, hey, we don't want to have, a lackluster response again. We need to really push this further. And we kind of push things, not kind of, we most definitely push things way too far in the opposite direction. And I think you can draw a straight line between the size and scale of the funds and the inflation that we had afterwards. Certainly Russia's invasion of Ukraine was kind of the cherry on top in 2022 that pushed things to the ultimate peak. But it was very much driven by these supply disruptions and then throwing a bunch of money at people. So you increased demand while supply was restricted. Not surprising there. So I think the interesting question to me is when the next crisis actually comes, and there will be one because there's always something new. You can't just, you know, manage an economy top down to never have a recession again. That's not possible. You can't really get rid of volatility. You can only transform and defer it. And so I think that the question in my mind is going to be, what set of policy responses do we consider appropriate at that point? What lessons do we actually take 100%. From 2020? And do we go too far in the other direction and say, well, we don't want to do that, so we do something, you know, much smaller again, like 2008? And do we end up prolonging the pain in a different way in the form of higher unemployment rather than higher inflation?
18: So two things off of that. A, I don't think that we are prepared for, I don't think we've learned the lessons of COVID to the point, as you're referencing, that we're prepared for the next big thing that's going to happen. The second piece is I feel that one of the reasons there's such a lack of faith in our institutions is that you look at the Great Recession and you look at COVID, and there's no question that there was wrongdoing which took place in both situations, but no one was ever held accountable. We have like 20 seconds.
17: Yeah, I mean, look, in my opinion, the greatest failure of the Obama administration was that for all of the outright fraud that took place in the run-up to the great financial crisis, basically everyone got, you know, hey, we're not even going to look at you.
18: Right.
17: And likewise, you know, coming out of COVID, you had similar things in terms of fraud and things like that with different programs out there. No one really did anything about it retroactively.
18: Chuck, as always, appreciate your time.
17: That's Chuck Zada.
18: I am Chris Ryan. This is NAMSHRE Today.
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4: You're getting a staggering amount of health and wellness information nowadays, and some of it is awesome.
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20: Anthony, Fox News. They'll do that this morning and then this afternoon in Washington, honoring Lindsey Graham. In about a half hour,
21: a hearse will bring Graham's flag-draped casket here. It's one final visit for Graham to Capitol Hill. They will honor him with a ceremony in the rotunda. Well,
20: that's Fox's Chad Pergram at the Capitol, where senators may vote later today on a Russia sanctions bill Graham had been pushing. The Republican hoped it could end the war in Ukraine, and Graham discussed it with NATO's leader before he died. Mark Rutte just told Fox.
22: Ukraine has exceeded our expectations. And what we now need to do is what he and I agreed upon is for Putin to end the bloodbath and to come to the negotiating table. It is really crucial.
20: Ukraine's President Volodymyr Zelensky will also meet with senators tonight after he attends Graham's funeral this afternoon at Washington's National Cathedral. Next hour, Zelensky will meet with President Trump, and then after that, another leader who will attend Graham's funeral goes to the White House for talks with the president. Israeli Prime Minister Benjamin Netanyahu.
23: The pair are slated to discuss the war with Iran and the next steps in this conflict. President Trump spoke from Air Force One on Monday, indicating the Iranians requested to meet following the 13-day U.S. bombing campaign. Axios reports that President Trump says he is ready for strong military action if talks fail.
20: That's Fox's Trey Yingston, Tel Aviv. As the pause in U.S. attacks on Iran continues, oil prices, they're down about 1% this morning. The price of the gas pump's down a penny. Japan got rocked with an earthquake, and the USGS says it was a magnitude 6.8 in the Kumamoto region.
24: Prime
0: Minister Sani Takaichi says there are early reports of injuries plus damage to roads, bridges and buildings. She says people's lives are the top priority, warning residents that strong aftershocks pose an additional risk. We're hearing multiple people are trapped inside a shopping mall and 40,000 people have lost power.
20: That's Fox's Jonathan Savage. 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
6: Good morning. Police now know the identity of the person who died after a boat crash on the Merrimack. According to state police, 31-year-old Eric Machado was on a personal watercraft Sunday when he ran into the back of that pontoon boat. Bystanders on another boat helped bring Machado aboard, took him to shore, and died at the scene. New Hampshire could be in line for some big-time rain this week. Scattered showers hit the state this afternoon and evening, with heavy rain on the slate for tomorrow and Thursday. That could trigger flash flooding. In sports, the Red Sox opened their series against the A's in Sacramento with a 4-2 win. They've won 3 of 4. That series continues tonight. Fisher Cats are in Hartford this evening. The Patriots continuing training camp today. I'm Jake Orwin.

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1: Good morning. This is New Hampshire Today. I am Chris Ryan. High stakes meetings at the White House today, a little bit later this morning. Volodymyr Zelensky, Ukrainian president, and a little bit later today in the afternoon, Benjamin Netanyahu, both set to meet with President Trump as those two world leaders attend the funeral of late U.S. Senator Lindsey Graham. Plus, on Capitol Hill tomorrow, Rand Paul versus Anthony Fauci. 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
1: Let's take a look what's going on the roadways this morning across northern New England. We got some problems out there. We'll start on the seacoast, where road construction has the Spalding Turnpike southbound reduced to one lane at exit 9. Down in Mass, crash just reported, right lane and the active breakdown lane blocked on 93 southbound. That's just before exit 40, but backing traffic all the way up to exit 43. Also, we got slow traffic on 495 southbound from exit 101 and exit 97. Other than that, spot a problem? Let us know at 866-999-7200. That is the New Hampshire State Traffic Tip Line. Taking a look at your weather forecast for the next several days. Today, thunderstorms expected this afternoon. High probability of that. Rain tomorrow and Thursday, and that could be heavy at times. Flash flooding may take place as well. High only around 70 degrees. Then the sun returns with partly cloudy conditions Friday, Saturday, and Sunday, with highs all 3 days in the low to mid 80s. That's your look at your forecast. I am Chris Ryan. 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
10: The pair are expected to discuss the war in Iran and the next steps forward in this conflict. We know the New York Post reports that Netanyahu will share intelligence with the president about Pickaxe Mountain, next to the Natanz nuclear facility. Israel's leader is in town for the memorial ceremony for the late Senator Lindsey Graham. On the issue of Iran, President Trump spoke from Air Force One on Monday, indicating the Iranians requested to meet following the 13-day U.S. bombing campaign. Now, the president appeared optimistic about the possibility of a deal, as reports indicate Oman presented a proposal to Iran that would open the Strait of Hormuz. From July 24th to the 26th, 29 vessels passed through this critical waterway, according to international shipping data.
0: This is New Hampshire Today.
11: The diary was posted online by Kentucky Senator Rand Paul. The two men have long criticized each other. Paul claims Fauci had lied about how the pandemic began. Fauci has long said he does not believe the virus was the result of a lab leak. But in this diary, and he writes in January 2020, now we know the market, the one in Wuhan, was not the source. It was the amplifier. Having said that, somewhere the virus jumped from animals to humans. Fauci spends a lot of time embracing the media spotlight. He details his media requests from here at Fox to ABC to celebrities like Barbara Streisand. He wrote, "For better or worse, I am becoming an international celebrity. Calls from all over the world."
0: Where the Granite State turns to get all the latest news and information.
12: The casket carrying the late Senator Lindsey Graham will be brought into the Capitol Rotunda for a ceremony. This morning, congressional leaders are expected to speak. And while this event is closed to the public, it will be live streamed. He will then be taken to the National Cathedral for a ceremony there. At 2 o'clock, President Trump is expected to speak. The funeral procession then moves to South Carolina Wednesday. Graham will be taken to the State House in the morning. There will be an F-16 flyover, followed by a ceremony at the First Baptist Church of Columbia. His office says the late senator will be buried in Pickens County in a private burial.
0: Now, New Hampshire Today.
1: Good morning. This is New Hampshire Today. I am Chris Ryan. I appreciate you joining us for the show. High stakes meetings in the White House today. And kind of fitting that Volodymyr Zelensky and Benjamin Netanyahu meeting with President Trump on two issues that Lindsey Graham cared very much about. Ukrainian independence from Russia and fighting back the threat of Iran. This, as the senator is remembered in Washington today and in his home state of South Carolina tomorrow. Thanks so much for joining us this morning. The latest when it comes to U.S. war in Iran. For a fourth straight night, there were no attacks between the U.S. or Iran. This, as President Trump says, and correct me if you've heard this before, the sides are headed back to the negotiating table, and there is some optimism. Fox News Radio's Jared Halperin questioned the president on Air Force One.
13: There were no U.S. airstrikes carried out against Iran over the weekend. President Trump says the pause is because good talks are happening.
14: I think there's a good chance that something could happen. And if it does, good. If it doesn't, we go back to doing what we were doing 2 days ago.
13: Aboard Air Force One, the president tells me he's not losing patience with Iran.
14: I have plenty of time. Plenty of time. Their whole shoreline's wiped out. The strait is in very good shape.
13: Iran has targeted commercial vessels in the Strait of Hormuz, a key shipping lane for about 20% of the world's oil and gas. Jared Halpern, Fox News.
1: There has been some distance between both Trump and Netanyahu when it comes to conclusions with Iran. That will be discussed. Zelensky will discuss his thoughts that the Russian hierarchy has been helping Iran in targeting the United States, and he will provide some evidence to President Trump in that regard. Here's Fox's chief national security correspondent, Jennifer Griffin.
15: Zelensky says he will share evidence with President Trump. Russia is providing Iran satellite imagery of U.S. bases in the Middle East, helping Iran target U.S. troops. Zelensky will be in Washington Tuesday to attend Senator Lindsey Graham's funeral. Ukraine says it struck an Iranian ship in the Caspian Sea that was carrying military cargo, highlighting the growing Russia-Iran partnership and eliciting anger from Iran's foreign minister. Quote, Zelensky has attacked an Iranian commercial vessel, killing a sailor, a blatant UN charter violation. What the freeloader in Kyiv did cannot go unanswered.
1: Dean, what do you see here in regard to Russian involvement? And in the past, you know, if Russia were in fact, or any other country, were involved in targeting or providing information to target U.S. troops that may have been killed or injured as a result of that, that would be a pretty significant United States response, no?
16: Yeah, no, absolutely. I mean, I continue to marvel at the way in which the Republican Party and Trump, the Trump administration in particular, views Russia in comparison to how I recall it being viewed pretty much for the rest of my life, going all the way back into the 60s and 70s. It was the enemy. It used to be the Soviet Union. We did have the sort of period of glasnost and with the Yeltsin and Gorbachev, et cetera, and the fall of the Soviet Union. But as Ronald Reagan said, you know, you have to trust but verify. And so to Trump simply to say, well, I'm going to ask Putin about it. Well, you know, what's Putin, as we were saying earlier in the show, jokingly, you know, Putin going to say, oh, yeah, you got me. We gave the targeting. But, yeah, this would be a real problem in another administration. But for a variety of reasons we've discussed before, Trump has sort of is favorably inclined most of the time. I think he gets irritated with Putin at times. But in general, he's been favorably inclined towards having a relationship with Putin. He loves the strongman theory of history, that people like Putin and Xi and others are the ones who move history and the world forward. And so he gravitates that way. And so, yeah, I mean, the likelihood that nothing was going on is pretty small. I don't know that we'll find out exactly what was provided, but it'll be interesting to see. I don't know that we'll get to see it, but Zelensky says he has evidence, and we'll see how that's assessed.
1: That is Dean Spilitis. We'll talk midterms and Rand Paul questioning Anthony Fauci on Capitol Hill tomorrow with Kate Martell from The Hill next. This is New Hampshire Today.

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9: New Hampshire's traffic and weather together.
10: Take a look what's going on the roadways this morning across northern New England. And we got a couple issues to check out. First, a crash has now been cleared on I-93 southbound to exit 40. Some residual delays there backing up traffic to exit 43. Also in Andover on 495 southbound, slow traffic between exit 99 and 97. And road construction reducing the roadway to one lane on the Spalding southbound at exit 9. See anything else? Let us know at 866-999-7200. That is the New Hampshire State Traffic Tip Line. From the Exergen Temporal Scanner Weather Desk, we have thunderstorms expected today with rain tomorrow as well as Thursday. High probability of that. Could be torrential at times. Sunshine returns Friday through the weekend with highs in the low to mid-80s. That's your forecast. I am Chris Ryan. 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

0: morning. This is New Hampshire Today. I am Chris Ryan. Appreciate you joining us for the show. We're a little bit less than 100 days from the November election and inching closer to the New Hampshire state primary as well, which comes up on September the 8th, just one day after Labor Day this year. So very quick turnaround there. What is President Trump thinking about the midterm chances for Republicans? Kevin Cork has that story.
1: The president, of course, all in for Republican Mike Rogers as he tries to flip a critical Michigan Senate seat. President calling the former FBI agent and congressman one of the best candidates the GOP has. Meantime, Democrats locked in a bitter primary with Congresswoman Haley Stevens facing a challenge from Abdul El-Sayed. Bernie Sanders picked physician. He's a progressive, and he's calling for Medicare for all, abolishing ICE, taxing the rich, and ending military support for Israel, among other things, though he did not mention how they would intend to pay for all that.
0: President Trump in Michigan yesterday, joining us right now on the HRC, Your Neighbor Credit Union guest line to discuss. Kate Martell from The Hill joins us from Washington. Good morning, Kate.
2: Good morning. Thanks for having me, Chris.
0: Appreciate joining us for the show. So we've talked a lot about how the tide is trending toward Republicans in this election. But given the way that, things have been gerrymandered and the way that the dynamics exist now, I don't think we see the type of a blue wave this time around that folks may be anticipating on the left. And I look at the Senate matchup, and to me, it kind of comes out being a 50-50 split. I look at the House, and I see maybe the Democrats winning by a handful. What's the trajectory and state of play right now when it comes to both parties' midterm chances?
2: Yeah, Chris, I really don't think it's a given in either direction. According to the Decision Desk HQ's latest forecast, it gives a slight edge to Democrats in the House, like you said, by a handful of seats. But the Senate, it does slightly favor Republicans, and I would even put it at 50-50. Decision Desk HQ has Republicans slightly favored. But it really does come down to each individual race. I mean, we look at Maine, and that Senate race got flipped upside down with Graham Plattner dropping out. And now it completely changed the dynamic and probably likely favors the incumbent, Republican Senator Susan Collins. I think one of the biggest indicators for me that, Republicans, even though they're favored in the Senate, don't think that it's necessarily a strong, the tides are moving strongly in their favor, is that President Trump yesterday asked the Supreme Court to restrict mail-in voting in the midterms. That shows me that both that and President Trump really pushing for the SAVE Act, despite there not being an appetite in the Senate to push that through and add more voting restrictions and voter ID laws ahead of the midterms, that the president is and his team are so focused on trying to figure out how to help themselves in the midterms because they're looking at the polling and it really could go either way. So they're looking at other ways that they think might potentially help give them a boost in November.
0: Yeah, it seems that Trump and Leader Thune really at odds right now when it comes to the Save America Act, both kind of sniping at each other, Caroline Leavitt getting involved there as well. You said something interesting in that you feel that the main Senate race has shifted toward Collins. Let's bring in Dean Spilotis, who's here as well. Dean, do you agree with that?
3: I think it's up in the air. She's the most vulnerable she's been, but she's very tenacious. I mean, she's been in for what, like 30 years? Excuse me, 30 years now or so. I would put it maybe a toss up. Troy Jackson, who was just nominated, the former state Senate president, he's got a tall order. I was just listening to him being interviewed earlier this morning. Sort of not a super charismatic, not a super charismatic guy. Obviously knows the state very well. The kind of the micro references to different communities
0: which is important.
3: It was important for local voters. But the other issue is, I mean, I think he only has about $1 million, and Susan Collins has got something like $30 million on hand. So the spending imbalance could be problematic. But
0: if you're
3: going to
0: watch
3: the debate
0: between Collins and Jackson, your sugar intake is going to have to be pretty high to not fall asleep in the first 10 minutes. I'll tell you that much. Kate, when it comes to the hearing tomorrow with Rand Paul and Anthony Fauci, I think this is going to be absolutely fascinating. Obviously, Rand Paul voted for bear. He has released some of Dr. Fauci's diaries, which indicate an individual that seemed to be pretty infatuated with the type of fame and attention that he was getting. But there's been this push on the right that Fauci is involved in some sort of criminality, and that there was malicious intent involved in closing down schools, the economy, and things of that nature, and him overstating the potential impacts of COVID, in addition to

0: scientific debate about, you know, how these things spread. But I think most people just kind of want to move on. It's going to be unpleasant, I'm sure.
1: A couple of things. First, I do think that Fauci has a lot to lose in terms of legacy, and, you know, to have to and should have to answer these questions. To me, I don't think there's been nearly enough investigation into COVID or discussion about what happened, because I think that A, it would help us to be better moving forward if and when we face something of this nature. And B, I feel that for many Americans, this is another great recession type of a moment where they feel that things happened and no one was held accountable for what went wrong. And whether or not there's criminality or not, I think that that people lost a lot of faith in institutions based upon how COVID was handled. Same thing with the Great Recession, when no one was held accountable for, as Chuck noted, Chuck Zotta earlier, there was a lot of criminal behavior which took place then. That to me has not been proven
0: My concern, Chris, is that the whole COVID experience was so politically toxic that, you know, God knows what's going to happen if we have another pandemic. Nobody's going to believe anything. It's just, you know, the idea that we can kind of in some way rebuild trust in our institution.
1: Got to try. I think if you have more transparency about it, that's a way to try to get back on that track.
0: I hope so.
1: But we've done the opposite, where we've taken the approach of let's just pretend it didn't happen, right? So because it is so political and so toxic that nothing gets learned, and everybody just kind of has these simmering beliefs about COVID. But for the most part, again, nobody wants to talk about it. Nobody wants to discuss it. Kate.
2: Yeah, I think rehashing this is important on some way to figure out where we go forward. And now that some time has passed, you can look back and figure out, I think, how is the COVID response and what can we do differently next time? But at the same time, also rehashing it and I think continuing to demonize Anthony Fauci is also, you know, years later, also has its problems with it. So I agree that, you know, people don't really want to continue talking about it, but it might be on some level important to figure out, you know, when things happen again, if there's ever another pandemic, what are the takeaways, and to treat it more like a learning moment than a moment to demonize who was leading at the time, considering it was, you know, something we had not dealt with in over 100 years. And I think there was, you know, some panic going on, that there was a sense of trying to figure out what was the right move. And now I think it's probably important to figure out, are those, you know, the proper guidelines? But to also then to, you know, to turn it into a fireworks moment and have a really nasty hearing showdown between Senator Rand Paul and Fauci, I don't know how productive that will necessarily be.
1: Just briefly,
0: just to kind of wrap up. Last week I got takeout from one of my favorite restaurants, and my wife and I were recalling during the pandemic going to the same restaurant, and there was a thick sheet of plastic and a plexiglass box, and they would put the takeout in the plexiglass box, and you'd have to wait for them to close the door. Everybody's wearing masks. What a weird thing we lived through with that.
1: Right, and you see, look back at the pictures too of everybody wearing masks. You're like, wow, like that actually.
0: One way, we're talking about the one way in the supermarkets. Yeah. You can only go one way.
1: That actually happened, and people's lives were significantly disrupted. Some cases ruined as a result of COVID, and we still experience high inflation as a result of it. The housing market has never been the same after COVID and the response to it with policy. So I think it does need to be discussed, and I think we do need to find out what happened and go through it. But as Kate referenced, I don't think that's going to happen in this hearing. I think this hearing is going to be mostly theater.
0: Yes.
1: As always, Kate, appreciate your time. We'll talk soon.
2: Thanks, as always.
1: Kate Martell from The Hill joining us on the HRCU Your Neighbor Credit Union guest line this morning in Washington. I am Chris Ryan. This is Hampshire Today.
3: Saying goodbye to a late senator. I'm Dave Anthony, Fox News. They'll do that this morning and then this afternoon in Washington, honoring Lindsey Graham. In about a half hour,
4: a hearse will bring Graham's flag-draped casket here. It's one final visit for Graham to Capitol Hill. They will honor him with a ceremony in the rotunda.
3: That's Fox's Chad Pergram at the Capitol, where senators may vote later today on a Russia sanctions bill Graham had been pushing. The Republican hoped it could end the war in Ukraine, and Graham discussed it with NATO's leader before he died, Mark Rubin.

0: Roberts had just told Fox.
1: Ukraine is exceeding our expectations. And what we now need to do is what he and I agreed upon is for Putin to end the bloodbath and to come to the negotiating table. It is really crucial.
0: Ukraine's president, Volodymyr Zelensky, will also meet with senators tonight after he attends Graham's funeral this afternoon at Washington's National Cathedral. Next hour, Zelensky will meet with President Trump. And then after that, another leader who will attend Graham's funeral goes to the White House for talks with the president. Israeli Prime Minister Benjamin Netanyahu.
2: The pair are slated to discuss the war with Iran and the next steps in this conflict. President Trump spoke from Air Force One on Monday, indicating the Iranians requested to meet following the 13-day U.S. bombing campaign. Axios reports that President Trump says he is ready for strong military action if talks fail.
0: That's Fox's Trey Yingston. Tel Aviv, as the pause in U.S. attacks on Iran continues, oil prices, they're down about 1% this morning. The price of the gas pump's down a penny. Japan got rocked with an earthquake, and the USGS says it was a magnitude 6.8. In the Kumamoto region.
3: Prime Minister Sane Takaichi says there are early reports of injuries plus damage to roads, bridges and buildings. She says people's lives are the top priority, warning residents that strong aftershocks pose an additional risk. We're hearing multiple people are trapped inside a shopping mall and 40,000 people have lost power.
0: That's Fox's Jonathan Savage. 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
5: Good morning. A statewide petition circulates asking New Hampshire law enforcement agencies to end their partnerships with Immigration and Customs Enforcement. There are currently 27 departments in the state enrolled in the program, allowing ICE to delegate some authorities to local law enforcement. That petition remains open through late September. Price of gas continues to climb. The average cost for regular $4.09 a gallon, up another 2 cents from yesterday in New Hampshire, 7 cents from last week. AAA reports the current national average down a penny today, $4.10 a gallon. Diesel drivers paying $5.39 today in New Hampshire. That's up almost $1.60. Since last year on this day. In sports, Red Sox and A's again tonight in Sacramento, Fisher Cats in Hartford. Patriots are practicing. I'm Jay Corwin.
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4: New Hampshire's traffic and weather together.
20: Let's take a look what's going on the roadways this morning across northern New England. And we got a couple problems out there. The crash we were told you about earlier has been cleared. That's on that 93 southbound. Still some slight residual delays at between exit 45 and 42 as a result of that. Also, 495 southbound to exit 99 and 97. You'll find some slow traffic there. And road construction reducing the roadway to one lane on the Spalding southbound at exit 9. Other than that, spot a problem, let us know at 866-999-7200. That is the New Hampshire State Traffic Tip Line. From the Exergen Temporal Scanner Weather Desk, looking ahead to today and this afternoon, thunderstorms expected across the region. High probability of that. Tomorrow, rain expected, and same for Thursday. Could be torrential with some flash flooding. High around 70 for the weekend. We see the sun return with partly cloudy conditions Friday, Saturday, and Sunday with a high in the low to mid 80s. That's your forecast. I am Chris Ryan. 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

0: Texas and Answer today. I am Chris Ryan. Appreciate you joining us for the show. And our top story today, President Trump meeting with Volodymyr Zelensky this morning and Benjamin Netanyahu this afternoon in the Oval, discussing mostly Iran with both gentlemen. Zelensky has claims that Russia has been helping Iran in providing intelligence on U.S. military sites that Iran has struck. And Netanyahu meeting with President Trump to provide new information about what Iran may be doing in regard to hiding enriched uranium or enriching uranium in that country. Let's get the latest on that from Tel Aviv this morning and Trey Yangst.
1: The pair are slated to discuss the war with Iran and the next steps in this conflict. President Trump spoke from Air Force One on Monday, indicating the Iranians requested to meet following the 13-day U.S. bombing campaign. Axios reports that President Trump says he is ready for strong military action if talks fail. The president appeared optimistic about the possibility of a deal, as reports indicate Oman presented a proposal to Iran that would open the Strait of Hormuz. From July 24th to the 26th, 29 vessels passed through this critical waterway, according to international shipping data. President Trump says you can't bribe Iran to keep the strait open.
0: On Capitol Hill tomorrow, we're going to see Anthony Fauci versus Rand Paul as the two will square off on COVID, its origins, and Fauci's handling of the pandemic over 6 years after the COVID outbreak crippled this nation and to a large degree at Fauci's direction. Let's get the latest on what to expect tomorrow from Fox's Mark Meredith.
2: He became a household name during the pandemic, and this week, Dr. Anthony Fauci returns to the spotlight, appearing before the Senate committee investigating how COVID-19 first spread. Fauci, who publicly said he does not believe the virus originated in a Chinese bio lab, wrote in January 2020, "Now we know the market was not the source. It was the amplifier." Having said that, somewhere the virus jumped from animals to humans. Kentucky Republican Senator Rand Paul, a fierce Fauci critic, released the doctor's diary detailing the wild, unpredictable, and historic events of 2020. As the virus spread, Fauci embraced the sudden fame, writing, "For better or worse, I'm becoming an international celebrity. Calls from all over the world."
0: Mark Meredith with that. Dean Spilotis is here in studio. To me, most people want COVID and have wanted COVID to go away and just kind of buried it in their memories. But for our kids who many lost a year of important in-classroom education, for the economy, what we've seen in regard to inflation, the housing markets, small businesses who were crippled by the COVID pandemic, and what was decided in regard to shutdowns with both federal government guidance and state guidance, there was a significant negative impact of that. And for folks that feel they lost something, there has been not the accountability. And that's the difficulty, obviously, with contagion and viruses anyway, right? I mean, people angry at what cancer has done to their families or heart disease or whatever else. And there's always this dynamic of trying to blame people. But COVID was a little bit different because of the restrictions, and it wasn't just the virus, it was how it was handled. So I feel that there is a significant element of society that wants accountability for that and feels that government failed them. And there's that element in existence. For most people, as I said, they just want it to go away. They might have heard COVID brought up by me this morning and turned off the radio. Like, they don't want to talk about it. It's like a buried, horrible, traumatic circumstance that you just don't want to address. Rand Paul, in my view, is important in that he brings a lot of things to the spotlight that are uncomfortable. And, his style and how he deals with it, those can all be questioned, right? And, as much as, he is going to say that COVID became about the celebrity of Anthony Fauci, a lot of these hearings become about the celebrity of Rand Paul, right? So what do you expect, Dean? And do you think that the vilification of Dr. Fauci is a reflex type of reaction that has some founding in fact, or is it fiction?
3: I don't know that it serves any purpose at this point. I agree with you. If we want to have a search for greater transparency and understand what went wrong. Now, you keep in mind, this was a 100-year event. People were kind of figuring it out as they went along. I think very quickly, a lot of the breakdown in trust was a function of people impugning each other with all kinds of motives that weren't necessarily there, even though there were fundamental disagreements about how to proceed and what kinds of governmental restrictions were or were not merited. Social media amplified a lot of that, I think, which was problematic. You know, clearly, Rand Paul, you know, was looking to embarrass Fauci by putting out these diary entries. And, you know, so the guy got swept up in the celebrity. That happens a lot to people in that situation, but that doesn't mean he did anything criminal. So, sure. So
0: two things, right? There's the criminality, but also did his desire to be America's doctor and this celebrity, did that influence his policy decisions?
3: Well, I mean, I think you and I disagree, right? Because we were talking earlier. I don't think it did. Maybe it didn't help. But I still am in the camp that believes that he was just trying to do his best.
0: And trying to do the right thing.
3: Trying to do the right thing. And I'm old enough literally to remember the AIDS crisis in the early 1980s and the way in which Fauci drove relentlessly towards a solution or at least an improvement in the circumstance for what was just a remarkably tragic moment. And equally, I mean, it's hard for people who didn't go through it. Same kind of fear that we had with COVID, people had around AIDS. And so I give him the benefit of the doubt. Maybe he could have handled it better. But I've seen multiple hearings with Rand Paul and Fauci going at each other, and it's just not helpful. Rand Paul, you know, Fauci's not going to give an inch. He basically keeps saying the same thing over and over again. Rand Paul is just really nasty and impugns him with all these kinds of nefarious and criminal motives. It's just, it's not productive. So I agree with you. Sure, I would love to know what we could do to do better next time. I don't think this is going to move the ball forward any, but we'll see. It's certainly going to be interesting to watch.
0: And I think that we should also, this is about, you know, the origin of the pandemic. I think that we should also know if the U.S. and Fauci's agency were involved in funding that led to a lab leak. So I think that that's...
3: Yeah, but he's been asked that question a bazillion times by Rand Paul, a half dozen times.
0: Right. So is there new information that indicates that, in fact, we did fund it, and there was a cover up on the part of Fauci. I mean, there's some information here that indicates that Fauci within his diary.

0: Knew that it was not that the the wet market story was not true, and was trying to mislead away from the lab, which is obviously this is not anything that's new either. But it was new that it was in his diary. We all can kind of assume that that Fauci has not been entirely honest about the origins. Now, whether he had what his intent was there, we don't really know. What is being painted with the diary is that he became swept up with his America's doctor type of persona, and that he was not going to let the facts get in the way of
1: yeah,
0: that.
1: Yeah, see, I disagree with that.
0: The flip side is what you're providing here, right?
1: Say what?
0: The flip side is what you're providing here.
1: I just disagree with that interpretation, but that's fine. We can disagree on it. I don't think he let his celebrity influence the.
0: I don't know what he did because I'm not.
1: Well, we don't know.
0: I'm not Dr. Fauci.
1: Right. Me neither. But everybody. That's the issue with this hearing is everybody's impugning Fauci with all these motives. He did this because he wanted that.
0: Anybody that watched Fauci though during the course of the pandemic could draw the conclusion that he enjoyed being in the spotlight. Fair.
1: Sure. Yeah, sure.
0: He enjoyed it. Yeah. And the diary backs that up. And it's kind of weird to me that during a pandemic in which all these folks are being dramatically affected, potentially losing their lives, their businesses, kids are being affected, that he is, chronicling with glee the media appearances he has. Is that not strange?
1: I think it's more common than you might think. I think people who are not exposed to that kind of celebrity and attention, when they do get it, it's often the case that they're gleeful about it. Again, the issue is whether or not that affected his judgment. People who don't like Fauci impugn him with all these motives. People who think he was just doing the best he could don't. And that's just that's never going to be solved. And the problem is, and again, I've watched multiple Fauci Rand Paul hearings. The problem is, Rand Paul impugns everything that Fauci does with some sort of nefarious or criminal intent. And I just don't think there's any evidence of that. We can debate whether or not he did a good job, but the problem is all of this stuff is just like so toxically political. I don't know how you get past it at this point, but sure, I would love to know, the origins and how we could do better next time and how you rebuild trust in our institutions. But another conversation between Fauci and Rand Paul is not going to get us. Not going to get us there. Yeah.
0: That is Dean Spilotis. I am Chris Ryan. Up next, in memoriam, Lindsey Graham. This is New Hampshire Today.

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15: New Hampshire's traffic and weather together.
16: Got some issues out there on the roadways across northern New England. We'll start down in Mass. Stop and go traffic, I-93 southbound between exit 45 and 43. Slow traffic, 495 southbound between exit 99 and 97. And road construction reducing the roadway to one lane on the Spalding southbound at exit 9. Your forecast, 100% chance of afternoon thunderstorms across the region. Heavy rain tomorrow into Thursday. Sun returns for the weekend. I am Chris Ryan. 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
18: Zidane Rafaela smacked a grand slam in the sixth inning to lead the Red Sox past the A's last night in Sacramento, 4-2. Peyton Tolley got the win. Aroldis Chapman closed it out for his 25th save. Sox were actually held without a hit through the first five innings. Newly acquired Curtis Meade was hit on the wrist by a pitch. Sox manager Chad Tracy says x-rays were negative. Sox have won 9 out of 11. They will send Jake Bennett to the mound tonight in Sacramento. More details emerging about North Carolina's placement of football general manager Mike Lombardi on paid leave. ESPN reporting the school is acting on a human resources complaint filed by a former football staff member. The 67-year-old was placed on leave Monday morning. morning as the Tar Heels prepare to begin their second fall camp under former Patriots head coach Bill Belichick. I'm Kelly Brown for Fox Sports 930.
13: Volodymyr Zelensky of Ukraine and Israeli Prime Minister Benjamin Netanyahu.
16: Less than a minute here, Dean. Your thoughts on Lindsey Graham as he's memorialized the next 2 days?
19: Yeah, it's still a shock. He is such a central player in our national politics for so many years. I think he'll be remembered as kind of an old, for the most part, even though he gravitated towards Donald mm-hmm. Trump in recent years, sort of bigger picture. He was an old school Republican, neocon and hawk who believed that we could use our strength as a country to bring democracy and freedom to other countries, even if that meant engaging in war on occasion. Believed in making deals,
16: yes,
19: in Congress. Not so much recently, but for many, many years, he was in the middle of most deals.
16: Dean, as always, thank you so much. We'll talk soon.
19: Thanks, Chris.
16: As Dean Spotis, I am Chris Ryan. This is New Hampshire Today.
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25: Paying tribute to Lindsey Graham. I'm Dave Anthony, Fox News.
26: He was a great guy. He was a great politician, actually. People don't understand he really was. He was able to bring people together.
25: President Trump a short time ago on Fox and Friends as a flag-draped casket carrying the late senator goes to the U.S. Capitol this morning.
13: Note that he is not lying in state or honor, but they're doing a special ceremony in the rotunda for Lindsey Graham. They've never done it this way before.
25: Fox's Chad Pergram at the Capitol.
13: We expect this ceremony to only go for about 30 minutes. They will then take the casket out, put it back in the hearse, and then go out to the National Cathedral.
25: That is where there's a funeral. President Trump will speak at this afternoon. Ukraine's President Volodymyr Zelensky and Israel's Prime Minister Benjamin Netanyahu will also attend. And this morning, both leaders will meet with President Trump at the White House. First, Zelensky talking about the Russia war, then Netanyahu discussing the Iran conflict. The president also tells Fox he's still hoping for a deal with Iran, but if talks fail, the U.S. attacks will be worse.
26: I would say in 2 hours, most of the bridges, the major bridges, will all be gone. And the power plants in 1 day. And, if I can avoid doing that, I'd like to do that.
25: And the president insists he won't let Iran get a nuclear weapon and tells Fox the Strait of Hormuz will be open for shipping.
26: We control the strait. Now, they can drop a couple of mines in there and screw things up, but we control the strait. Our Navy is incredible. Not one ship has gotten to Iran during any time where we had the blockades.
25: And oil prices, they're down about 2% again this morning. It is day 3 of the search for suspect number 3 in Sunday night Seattle shooting that sent panicked people running and hiding at a food festival. 3 shot dead, 4 wounded.
27: We will leave no stone unturned to bring all of those who may be involved to justice.
25: That's Seattle Police Chief Sean Barnes. One of the gunmen is among the dead. Another accused shooter, a 15-year-old, is in custody. America's listening to Fox News.
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1: Put it this way, we were the band of the state penal system. 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

0: Against Bosnia-Herzegovina, U.S. Soccer has also reportedly offered Pochettino a contract extension through the 2030 World Cup. A statement from former Mets manager Carlos Mendoza after his firing this morning, he said New York will always hold a special place in his heart, and he leaves with tremendous gratitude and pride in what the team accomplished. This year they've struggled mightily, Andy Green named interim skipper. The NHL draft will be held in Buffalo tonight. Toronto with the number one pick, likely to be Gavin McKenna from Penn State. That's sports. I'm Frank Arity.
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0: 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All right, my life used to run on two things, caffeine and bad decisions that at the time actually seemed like a good idea. 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
10: There was a wealthy man in Palm Beach who was offering young girls a way to make money. That man was Jeffrey Epstein, and he had set up a system designed to bring him underage girls. Local police and the federal government would investigate and, by their count, find dozens of victims. Epstein would become one of the world's most infamous predators, a man who could have faced decades in prison but served just 13 months in his own wing of a county jail.
13: Why would you cut this deal with Jeffrey Epstein?
10: Epstein's abuse would span years and cross state lines.
14: New York, Palm Beach, New Mexico, Paris, Virgin Islands, and each one of those residences is an alleged crime scene.
10: 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Truth and Lies, Jeffrey Epstein.
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0: Look up, look down, look around, look up, look down, look around. In the trees and on the ground, 'cause the ALB must be found.
1: Some signs of the ALB are dime-sized holes on tree trunks, a sawdust-like material called frass, and the beetle itself, with a long black body and white spots.
0: Look up, look down, look around, look up, look down, look around. In the trees and on the ground, 'cause the ALB must be found.
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18: And then she goes, you're on your own. 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